0: the Red Sox take game one. 1-2-3, ninth inning for Aroldis Chapman. Our final score, the Boston Red Sox 5 and the Detroit Tigers 4.
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0: Detroit Tigers postgame from the Metro Detroit Buick GMC Dealers broadcast booth. Here are Dan Dickerson and Dan Petrie.
1: Tigers lose by the final score of 5-4 in the first of three against the struggling Boston Red Sox. Player of the game brought to you by Pennington Grass Seed, the official grass seed of the Detroit Tigers. Well, this has to go to Peyton Tolley, Dan. He was just so good through seven innings. He dominated him. He gave up two runs, both of them unearned.
2: Yeah, and the only one I'd throw out there is Ty Madden also, but Tolley was just spectacular just with the one hit, one walk, and low pitch count also. That's one of those things that you talk about, maybe he might spray the ball a little bit and walk a few guys, and he was on with everything today.
1: No, we can make Ty Madden certainly co-player of the game, and his final line could be our stat of the game. Because, again, it's going to be very important for some guys to step up with now three pitchers, including your ace, Tarek Skubal, on the injured list. Stat of the game brought to you by McLaren Health, the official healthcare system of the Detroit Tigers. And Ty Madden, after Tigers used an opener, I won't be surprised to see this happen again, will you?
2: No.
1: An opener for Ty Madden. Goes five innings, no runs and four hits, no walks. That's the big key for him. And seven strikeouts.
2: Yeah, that's the big thing, was those two stats right there, the no walks with seven strikeouts. And both of us, we liked that cutter. He had good stuff all around, the sinker, the four seam,
1: but
2: the split fingers. But
1: sharp.
2: The cutter, that was the one.
1: At 88, 89.
2: And he was throwing them at different, when he fell behind in the count, it was something that he would be able to get back into counts with instead of throwing a fastball. He put a couple of hitters away. Struck out Meyer, I think it was, with a backdoor cutter. So, he looked really sharp, and hopefully he continues to throw that well.
1: Tigers lose by the final score of 5-4. Big hit of the game brought to you by Little Caesars. Order online for delivery or pizza portal pickup. Tigers scratched out two runs unearned in the bottom of the sixth inning, and then after those five superb innings from Ty Madden, Narvaez facing Ricky Venasco drew a four-pitch walk to start the seventh inning. Monasterio, a single, and then on a 2-1 pitch, Jaron Duran took an outside delivery and took it right down that left field line. Three-run home run, wiped out the 2-0 lead. Sox go on to win it 5-4. Stay with us. We got more postgame after this on the Detroit Tigers Radio Network.

0: Here we are.
1: Well, Rookie's out of town, so you're up, kid.
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10: Well, I don't know if this is a defensive play, but it's a defensive play that wasn't made. It was that double, that fly ball to right field that Wentzel lost, you know, and that led to a couple more runs after the Duran three-run homer. If that play, if he sees that ball, you know, and it's just
9: it's
10: a regular
9: the second
10: fly ball,
9: out,
10: yeah,
9: you know, the third out follows,
10: and maybe they don't score.
9: That's exactly right. Yeah, the Tigers played very well defensively against Texas. Not one standout play in this game. There was a nice play by Contreras, the Boston first baseman, a bunt popped up by Zach Short, kind of a low line drive. He came in, charged, flew through the air, and grabbed that bunt out of the air. A nice play by Contreras. Tigers lose by the final score of 5-4. 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Visit Bill Brown Ford in Livonia today. Dylan Dingler, two out, two run double. RBIs, Dan, 24 and 25.
10: Yeah.
9: For Dylan Dingler.
10: Yes, and that's why I think he's in that number three spot. You know, he goes through those little stages. They don't last very long.
9: No, they don't.
10: Where he doesn't get any hits. But, I mean, right now he just seems like, you know, as I was watching the at-bat today, I was thinking about Kevin McGonigal, the way he just fights through at-bats and everything. And I just kind of feel the same way with Dylan Dingler, you know.
9: I was feeling very good with him up at the plate.
10: Yeah, he just fights his way through and fouls pitches off. And you just feel good with him up at the plate that he's going to give that real good quality at-bat each and every time.
9: Tigers lose by the final score of 5-4. Now get ready to try to even up this series at a game apiece tomorrow night. Tigers have not yet lost a series here at home this year. They're perfect 5-0. Stay with us. Game recap coming up with Tim Jetsky next on the Detroit Tigers Radio Network.
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0: 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I'm Tim Jetsky. 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No offensive note from either team till the bottom of the sixth. The leadoff batter for the Tigers was hit by the first pitch of the at-bat. An out and a walk would follow. Then a throwing error on a pickoff attempt allowed each runner to advance 90 feet. It put two in scoring position now with one out for Matt Vierling.
1: The 2-2, swinging a shattered back ground ball to third. Fielded at third, throw home, offline. Keith is in, Jones coming home, throw to the plate, not in time. The ground ball to Monasterio knocked him to his seat. He threw sitting down, wild to home. Narvaez couldn't get it. Keith scored, Jones follows, 2-0 Tigers.
0: Red Sox would strike back in the seventh, leadoff walk and a single. They put a pair on for Jaron Duran.
1: The 2-1, swinging a high slicing drive deep down the left field line. Trouble and gone. Jaron Duran goes opposite field, three-run home run right down the left field line. Fourth of the year, and the Red Sox take a 3-2 lead.
0: Out, double out, followed. Man in scoring position for Willier Abreu. The line drive to right for a single and the RBI to make it 4-2 Red Sox. Another single would follow. Two on, two down for Marcelo Mayer. His line drive to right got him a single and an RBI. It put the Sox up 5-2. Tigers did have a rally in the eighth. A leadoff single, a pair of outs, and a walk. Put a pair on for Dylan Dingler.
1: 1-2, swinging a line drive. Base hit down the left field line. Extra bases for Dingler. Keith. They're waving Vierling around third, heading home, throw to the plate, not in time. Two out, two-run double for Dylan Dingler. Tigers are within one.
0: That's all they could muster as the Tigers went down 1-2-3 in the ninth. Turning to pitching in this one, Bo Sox starter Peyton Tolley went seven innings, allowed the two runs on one hit, one walk, and eight strikeouts. Tigers took the pitching chaos approach. Tyler Holton worked to score this inning to open the game. Ty Madden, the bullpen, five scoreless, four hits, no walks, seven strikeouts. Ricky Venasco allowed four runs on three hits in two-thirds of an inning. And Manuel De Jesus, one run in an inning and a third. Henley Jansen worked a scoreless ninth. Coming up next, we'll take a look at scores from around the major leagues. This is your home for Detroit Tigers baseball, presented by Meyer.
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0: Tim Jetsky in the 1-800 Call Sam Studios. Let's check the out-of-town scoreboard brought to you by Meyer, official partner of the Detroit Tigers. Mets double up the Rockies 4-2 thanks to a 4-run sixth. Rays a 5-1 win over the Blue Jays. Philly shut out the Marlins 1-0. Bryce Harper solo home run, the difference maker there. Yankees lead the Orioles 6-1 in the bottom of the seventh. Aaron Judge hit home run number 14. Reds have a 1-0 lead over the Cubs over on the south side of Chicago, or at Wrigley. That one started in a rain delay. Royals lead the Guardians 6-2. Cardinals a 4-1 lead over the Brewers in the top of the sixth. Dodgers scored runs in their first three innings to take a 7-2 lead over the Astros in the bottom of the fourth. Getting underway shortly, a trio of games. Angels host the White Sox. Marlins host the Braves. Giants host the Padres. Here at Comerica Park, Tigers drop the first of this series with the Red Sox by a score of 5-4. So become Dan Dickerson. Dan Petrie put a bow on this one here on the Detroit Tigers Radio Network, presented by Meyer.
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7: 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Tigers in Boston, game two of the three-game series coming up tomorrow night. Framber Valdez on the mound, and man, he's coming off one heck of a start, Dan, his last time out.
8: And he had a good outing against Boston at Fenway. It was awful, you know. And Bayo for the Red Sox is having all kinds of trouble. The Tigers only had three hits in tonight's game, so maybe there'll be some something taken out tomorrow on Brian Bayo.
7: 6:40 start. We're on the air at 6:15. That's going to wrap things up from here at the ballpark. Our thanks to our engineers tonight. Jake Bragdon back in our studios in Southfield. Mr. Tim Jetsky with us here at the ballpark. For my partner Dan Petrie, I'm Dan Dickerson. Again, the final score, Boston takes game one of the three-game series, 5-4. Thanks for listening. Have a great night, everyone.
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13: states. What do you think is going to take them there? Like, what are the keys? What does Buffalo have to do better than their opponents? And what are the top, you know, couple of names we need to look out for anybody that hasn't locked fully into the NHL Stanley Cup playoffs just yet? Who are the top two or three names to look out for the Buffalo Sabres? Because they are a hell of a story, man. This is already one hell of a ride, and it feels like they can really keep it going here.
14: And they have a chance to flip the script for Buffalo sports, that's for sure, because this is one of the deepest teams, if not the deepest team in the NHL. They have a lot of different goal scorers throughout the lineup. Even you go further down, you have guys like Jack Quinn and Josh Norris who can snipe it, and you have some really nice role players, Zach Benson, and also Josh Doan, who's playing in his first postseason. And it's been cool to watch a lot of these different guys, namely the top two players on the Buffalo Sabres, Rasmus Dahlin and Tage Thompson. They've been through all the bad times, all the bumps in the road, all the disappointments, and they're the two leaders on the team. Those are the two guys, Dahlin first and Tage second, that I would rank in the Conn Smythe board. If you were going to say, if the Sabres were to win the whole thing, who would be most likely to win it? I would say probably one of those two, but Alex Lyon has also been a great story. He's been a little bit more consistent than Ukko-Pekka Luukkonen this year, but the Buffalo Sabres, for anyone who hasn't been paying close attention, this is the best team in the NHL since early December in terms of record, and they didn't falter. Even though they dropped that game two to the Bruins, they took care of business the rest of the way for the most part. So yeah, just a very deep team, two strong goalies, and they have the blueprint. I mean, how crazy is it that Lindy Ruff has them back here after he coached the Sabres for like 17 years earlier in his career and took them to the Cup Final and back-to-back Eastern Conference Finals? And how fitting for this guy to be the guy that ended not only the 14-season playoff drought, but the playoff series win drought, which was dating back to 2007. Pretty crazy stuff.
13: Everybody loves a good comeback story, Pete. And Lindy, somebody that played for Buffalo for a long time, coached him for a long time back here. I mean, that's a Hollywood script if I could ever think of one. But yeah, if you told me the Sabres were going to be having a better chance of winning a title in their respective sport than the Buffalo Bills, I would have thought you were crazy 12 months ago. But that is where we currently are. Game one with the Sabres and the Habs, by the way, coming up on Wednesday. So just under 48 hours from now. Got a great one, great finish coming with the Flyers and the Hurricanes, Pete. So I'll let you get to that, brother. Thanks so much for your time, and hope to catch up with you soon here in the rest of the postseason.
14: Yeah, anytime. Great to join you, and looking forward to the rest of this second round here. If the first couple of games are any indication, it should be a thriller.
13: Oh, yeah, that's for damn sure. All right, there you have it. Pete Jensen, he covers fantasy betting and edge stats for NHL.com. So talking some Stanley Cup playoffs, talking some puck. We're going to continue because I got some more extended thoughts on both of those games yesterday. A Game 7 thriller. How the hell did the Canadiens win that game? And then also the Avalanche and the Wild. Plus, we'll get you a scoreboard update on the two playoff games going on right now. Flyers-Canes, Knicks-Sixers. And we got a couple more playoff games that are minutes away from starting. I'm Pat Boyle. This is BetMGM Tonight right here on Westwood One Sports.
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12: Low snap, quarterback run up the middle.
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0: jump stop. Feed McKinney right side. Step back for three. Yeah! For the second time, Michigan wins the national championship.
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0: Good morning, Ann Arbor, Michigan. Happy Tuesday, everybody. It is Tuesday, May 5th, 2026. This is the Michigan Insider. 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It's Tuesday, and it's May the 5th. It is the intersection of Cinco de Mayo and Taco Tuesday. Celebrate accordingly. Celebrate responsibly. We've got a bunch of stuff to get to here on the show this morning, including news from the Tigers yesterday. Man, what a wild day it was getting ready for the Tigers game yesterday and celebrating our anniversary. So first of all, thank you very much to everybody for all the anniversary wishes yesterday. We had a great day, really fun day yesterday, despite the loss by the Tigers last night. Once that was all said and done, it was an interesting night with the Tigers, needless to say. So we'll talk about that coming up here in a little bit here on the show. We also are excited to have our friends Mark Greger and Alejandro coming in. MG and Alejandro Zuniga, of course, you know Alejandro from the MichiganInsider.com. And MG is the photographer extraordinaire. He takes unbelievable Michigan men's basketball pictures. And they are going to join us here on the show in the 8 o'clock hour, before we are joined by Rich Reddy. They're all actually going to join us in the studio this morning to talk about their new book. MG and Alejandro did a Kickstarter for a picture book for the Michigan Men's Basketball National Championship run, and it's going to be amazing. MG takes phenomenal pictures. He and I have been talking about his work for years, but throughout the course of the end of the season, we had a conversation in Chicago during the NCAA tournament. And then we had a conversation, actually might have been during the Big Ten tournament too, and then we had a conversation in Indianapolis as well on the night of the national championship game as Michigan was getting ready to play for the championship, that he had this idea, this book. And it was a great vision. It was a great idea. He and Alejandro had been road trip buddies throughout the course of the end part of the season, and they... it's going to be a great book. The Kickstarter has, I believe, hit their number, which is awesome. And they're going to tell you all about that book coming up in the 8 o'clock hour at around 8:10 here on the Michigan Insider on the Big 1050 WTKA. 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Rich Reddy with the Tiny Top 3 at around 8:45. Eric Adelson in the 9 o'clock hour for our regular guests here on this Tuesday edition of the Michigan Insider on the Big 1050 WTKA. Online at thebig1050.com. So, yeah, so it was our anniversary yesterday. We had a great day yesterday, but over the course of the day, I went to watch a movie. We had lunch, and in the early part of the afternoon, I guess, was it mid-ish, maybe afternoon, as we're getting ready to go to the game. First, you're watching the weather, because they move up the game time from 6:40 to 6:10, with the hopes of getting the game in before the weather hit. That did not quite happen, but it worked out fairly well. But a little bit after they announced the moving up of the game time last night, we got the word of the important news coming out of Comerica Park yesterday and from the Tigers. And the word was that Tarek Skubal, who was scheduled to start the game last night, and we were very excited to go see Tarek Skubal for the second time this season already, once down in Phoenix and then this game last night, he ended up not going. He was scratched from his start, and then he went right to the injured list. It was a crushing start to the week for the Tigers. Miz sent me last night. He and I were messaging back and forth a little bit as this was all happening, and we were watching the Tigers. And he sent me a tweet from Joe M at JFudgy_, and it said the Detroit Tigers have an electric pitching staff rotation: Tarek Skubal, Casey Mize, Justin Verlander, Jackson Jobe, Troy Melton, Reese Olson, closer Will Vest. Oh, these guys are all on the injured list. Yeah, the Tigers' injured list is outrageous at this stage, in particular with the arms. And, I mean, just running out of... I mean, there's only so much, right? Only so many times you can say next man up, especially as you lose top parts of your pitching rotation. So Skubal is scheduled to undergo surgery for what they describe as loose bodies in his left elbow. I guess there's just loose stuff in his elbow. I guess that's what that is. It sounds bad. Doesn't sound good. They didn't give a timetable for his return, but you had, you know, Twitter doctors and reporters that have covered stuff like this in the past say that and these procedures typically sideline players for 2 to 3 months. And so in the grand scheme of things, we don't really know. We know what 2 months means, right? We know exactly what 2 months means from now, which of course would be the beginning of July. And if it's 3 months from now, it's the beginning of August. And the question at that stage is, where are the Tigers in the standings? And obviously he's not just that, but he's coming back from this injury in the context that he has his big contract to sign. And so he needs to come back. and get rolling again probably later on in the season. Obviously, he's got to come back healthy and get a full clean bill of health in order to get that full contract that he's looking for. The timing is terrible for everybody. And so no school ball yesterday. And if you remember yesterday on the show in the morning, I said that the Tigers, it was a good timing to have school ball on the mound because they needed a school ball outing to refresh the bullpen. Well, that obviously was not going to be the opportunity for them yesterday. So to go further back, Skubal experienced an injury scare in the seventh inning of his previous start late last week. And A.J. Hinch described it after his game on Wednesday when he, well, I guess it was middle of last week, as a quote-unquote funny feeling on the outside of his arm. Obviously, it was more on the inside than the outside in the grand scheme of things, but it was just how it felt. So they described what happened. You know, if you remember watching, I was actually watching the game at that point in time. He shakes his left arm. He takes his glove off. He's rubbing his elbow. He gets a visit from the, from Hinch, from the trainer and from the catcher in that moment. But if you remember on Wednesday, he stayed in the game after he took a practice pitch and then he struck out the side. So you're like, okay, it was a scare, but you're good because he takes care of business. But then before the game on Sunday, Tarek Skubal said he wasn't worried about his health because he was asked by the media on Sunday and he said, I'm all right. Obviously, that is not how it worked out. Now, apparently, he had a flare-up on Sunday. Conspiracy theorists will talk about how they didn't make an announcement until Monday afternoon, I guess, hoping to sell more tickets. Didn't really work. Obviously, the weather had an impact on that as well. The moving up the game to 6:10 probably didn't help. And all that adding up, you don't have Skubal on the mound. And so it's rough. A flare-up on Sunday revealed the injury, and they obviously did further testing, et cetera, and he goes to the injury list. I know they right now announced that it's the 15-day, but it's not going to be the 15-day. It's going to be longer than that. My guess is that he hits the 60-day, and then the hope is that he's back around the time that the 60-day is up. We'll see. But at this stage of the season, he's made 7 starts. He's had 6 walks in 7 starts, 45 strikeouts, 43.5 innings, a 2.70 ERA, and you just can't replace that, needless to say. You just can't do that. And again, we were talking about that, you know, having a game with him on the mound so you could refresh the bullpen. That's not going to happen. But instead, they're going to kind of get this an idea of what it's going to be like with life after Skubal and what that would be like if they don't, in fact, sign him to a contract extension when the season, or I guess late in the season or when the season is over. But we're going to find this out for the next couple of months, and I don't think we're going to like it very much. It doesn't help at all that you have that many other players, starting pitchers that are hurt. Obviously, we've talked about it. A lot of guys that are out that would really fill out a really nice rotation. That would be a pretty solid rotation for just about any team in the league if you had all those guys that are injured actually healthy for the Tigers right now, but that is not the case. So what happens over the course of the summer with those guys? When will Casey Mize be back? Can they get Jackson Jobe back later on this summer? When will Tarek Skubal come back? What is it going to look like for these guys? And so we'll see how the next couple of months plays out, both on the field when it comes to their record and how they perform. And then, of course, the injuries and watching these guys hopefully come back sooner rather than later. Maybe the void, you know, having his absence there will be so noticeable that ownership's just going to be like, no, we got to keep him. And they'll do whatever they can to keep him. We can dream, right? Now, we assume the expectation is for a full recovery in the next couple of months and that it shouldn't be that far down the road, that he should be back on the field this season. We'll see. So that impacted. We had all that information before before obviously the game. And then again, later on in the afternoon, after we find, you know, after the game was moved up 30 minutes, after they announced Tarek Skubal is being scratched and he's going to the injured list, then they posted the starting lineup for the game last night. And there was no Kevin McGonigal in the lineup. And all of a sudden we're like, wait. We're going down to Comerica Park to see the Tigers. We were excited to see Tarek Skubal. We were excited to see Kevin McGonigal. Those would be the top two guys on the list, and they weren't playing. It was like a load management day. It's not really what happened. You get days off. Not everybody's going to play like Cal Ripken. There are going to be days off. And actually, no, you really shouldn't play like Cal Ripken. There should be days off because you get too banged up. You got to have a little bit of rest in there, especially early on in your career. So no McGonigal in the lineup last night. And then the Tigers and Red Sox got into what turned into a, man, it was really, it was like the before the rain during the rain and after the rain. Well, I guess the after the rain was still during some rain, but it was, it felt like the weather, like the, there was two versions of the games. That during the before the rain was scoreless through 5.5 innings. It was, I mean, it was interesting ball. Like there were some good plays on, some really good defensive plays, some really good pitching. The Tigers were trying to get another Chris Fetter special, and through five, and actually through six innings, the Tigers were pretty good through six innings. If you, Holton came and pitched the first inning, Madden pitched the next five, and the two of those guys combined for six shutout innings with eight strikeouts and six hits. The problem is Vinasco comes in and he gives up, in two-thirds of an inning, he gives up four runs, all of them earned, on three hits, including a home run, and his ERA is 22.5. The Chris Fetter special was working for six innings, and Holton and Madden were terrific. But at some point, you run out of guys, right? DeJesus ends up giving up a run, and actually Jansen, when he comes in, and the Tigers had cut it to one at that point after the rain delay. Kenley Jansen was, that's the best he's Kenley Jansen's been, it feels like, for the Tigers in a minute, because his last couple of games, he's given up two runs in each game. And he has struggled a little bit anyway for the Tigers. Not a lot, but a little bit for the Tigers. His ERA is not what you'd like it to be at this stage at 5.40. But he was good in the game last night. He did have a walk in there, but he had a strikeout. He was solid. It was Vinasco and DeJesus, and Vinasco in particular, who just came in and got hit hard. And it was unfortunate because it was after the Tigers scored a couple of runs. It was really funny. So we're sitting in the stands. We're on the third base side, and the clouds are coming in from the first base side. You can see it coming in over the stadium, and you had a light shade of gray as the game was progressing through the third, fourth, really, I guess, really the fourth and into the fifth inning. And then as we go through the bottom of the fifth inning and into the sixth inning, that cloud, those clouds just got thicker and thicker and darker and darker. And we're like, all right, when are they going to, you know, can they get through the, and it was at the top of the sixth at that point. Can they get through this stage of the inning? And it was still scoreless. Can they get to the bottom, you know, can they get them to the bottom? Well, at the end of the top of the, or at the middle of the sixth inning, after the Tigers got those three outs, they cleared the stands. They had the security and red shirts coming down, telling everybody to go up and seek shelter. They made announcements. They put it on the board, but they kept playing. They actually kept playing the game in the rain with fans either under the cover. I guess you could have been in your suite if you were in that level. You could have been in, you know, somewhere, you know, indoors that you were watching the game through some windows or from in the shade. But then everything else was empty. Obviously, the entire upper level was cleared out. Most of the lower level was cleared out. And now you're playing the game, and it looked like a COVID game. Nobody basically in the stands. And that's when the things kind of got finally interesting, where Vierling reaches on a fielder's choice, crowds the ball to shortstop, and then this, you know, ball's getting thrown all over the place. And first one eventually it's Jones and Keith that score, and it was just a wild play, and the Tigers put the first two runs on the board. And we're, of course, now all the group of us that, you know, us and our friends, and then there's other obviously fans with us, we're inside the beer hall down on that third base side, and we're screaming, cheer to TV, call the game! Call it. It's raining. Too much rain. There's lightning in the distance, which there were some amazing visuals of lightning in the distance, but cleared the stands. And apparently it was not within the radius that you had to clear out the, you know, actually pause the game. The fact is getting 10, you know, what, four umpires and nine defensive players plus a batter and any base runners and a couple of coaches, getting those guys off the field is very, it can happen very quickly if you need to, you know, if you get with the lightning gets within a certain radius, getting, you know, 20, 30, whatever thousand fans, you know, out of the stands and into the, into cover, does take a little while longer. So we're sitting there watching the seventh inning, the bottom of the sixth inning from the, on TV, the fans were watching it then. And then we go into the seventh inning and they keep the game going while we're watching, from shelter. We're still watching the game. And this is where the game fell apart for the Tigers bullpen. They give up those five runs and all of a sudden a 2-0 lead turns into a 5-2 deficit. And that's what we were talking about, is at some point the Chris Fetter magic is just going to run out. You run out of guys. You could only do it for so long. They were pretty good on, you know, in the game before on Sunday night. You had the win over in the Rangers to wrap up this series. You had You have to use, what, six pitchers in that one. And even in that one, who they gave up one run, and who gave it up? It was Vinasco. Holton had pitched two-thirds of an inning, and then you would, in that game, it was Holton, Hanifee, Herter, Vinasco, Finnegan, and Smith. So you've got to go to other guys, for the most part, in the game last night. And the one guy that you go to, after you go to Holton, obviously, to get things going, when the rest of the guys, now Madden was great. Madden was almost even a revelation last night. He was terrific, but going back to Vinasco was a problem, and that's where the game fell apart, and that's where the magic ended. The Tigers did find a way in the bottom of the eighth inning. Dylan Dingler, he's been hitting, swinging the bat pretty solidly. He drove in a couple of runs to cut it to 5-4, and the rally got the very packed house at the beer hall. Everybody was pretty fired up, and then they after the end of the rain delay, and then the fans were going back out there, and some fans returned to the stands, some fans remained in the beer hall, and other fans, it was 5-2, and people were probably pretty frustrated on a Monday night the way the game was going, and they took off. And unfortunately, the rally cutting it to 5-4 in the eighth was ended there, and there was fairly quick work in the ninth inning, and the game was over. Tigers lose. It was a very weird day to go to the Tigers game, a very weird day to experience the Tigers, and we're going to hear Tarik Skubal coming up next. He met with the media for a few minutes prior to the game. But just a very weird experience overall. Obviously, you have the moving up of the game. You have the news about Tarik Skubal. You have the rain delay during the game. You have the lightning off in the distance while they're still playing, and they're playing the game. I guess before the rain delay, they're playing the game with no fans in the stands for like an inning and change. I think it was a full inning and a half that they did that as they stopped the game in the top of the eighth. And just a very weird game. And unfortunately, in the end, the Tigers come up short in their rally, and they lose the game 5-4. Tonight, another 6:40 scheduled start time for the Tigers. And tonight, they're going to need tonight what we talked about them needing last night. But this time it's going to be from Framber Valdez. They are going to need, can he give them seven innings? Can he give them more than seven innings? They got to get him to give them. Now, the guys from Monday, most of them will be available. So you have some of those guys. As long as he gives you seven innings, maybe it's six, but if it's seven, it's even better. The more innings he can give you, the better off it'll be. And then getting to the bullpen late, and then you should be, and the Tigers should be all right. If it's just getting to the bullpen late, needing to get to, you know, an inning with Hanifee and an inning with maybe somebody else, that should be all right. They cannot have all these bullpen games back to back to back to back. Eventually, you just run out of arms, and it makes it a lot harder to win these games. We expect to see Kevin McGonigal back in the lineup for the game tonight. And hopefully the pitching for the Tigers can hold up well enough over these next many weeks, as the pitching staff has been decimated by injury. And now that is, of course, headlined by the leader of the pack, Tarik Skubal, who we're going to hear from on the other side of the break as we continue here on the Michigan Insider on the Big 1050 WTKA, online at thebig1050.com.
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0: 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Rough day yesterday for the Detroit Tigers. We find out during the day that they lose Tarek Skubal for an extended period of time with loose bodies in his elbow, surgery coming up. And then, of course, they lose the game last night. The rain moved up, and then the rain delayed game. As they started the game 30 minutes early, and then there was a rain delay in the top of the eighth inning for, well, actually, it wasn't that long. They got back playing by like 8:40, so it wasn't a super long rain delay. But prior to the game, we did have a chance to hear from Tarek Skubal from the, he met with the media. He's been placed on the 15-day injured list. I'm imagining that that is going to get extended to probably up to 60 days, which really stinks. But we'll find out more over the next many days, and in particular after he has surgery. And we heard from him, as I said, yesterday prior to the game. So here's a few minutes with Tarek Skubal from yesterday telling the media about his elbow, and we'll get to that right now. Here's Tarek Skubal from yesterday now here on the Michigan Insider on the Big 1050 WTKA.
12: When did you realize that, you know, something was a little more wrong than you initially thought?
13: Yeah, I don't, I mean, Obviously, if you go watch my outings, there's been some abnormal kind of arm shake stuff. So been dealing with some stuff, but I thought it was progressing and getting better. Yesterday I had something that kind of was different than what I'd been dealing with, and which led to kind of having some conversations with the training staff and AJ and trying to figure out what's going on. And wasn't very comfortable pitching today. So ultimately led to kind of getting a scan and seeing what's going on. And then, you know, making the decision after that to obviously proceed and get surgery kind of as soon as possible. So that way I can be back as soon as possible.
14: AJ said loose bodies in the elbow. What's your
13: yeah.
14: Kind of what's going on and what that means?
13: I don't know if I'm the right guy. You know, I'm a player. You know, my understanding is it's common. You know, I think it's more common than people think. It's more about they float in the elbow, and a lot of probably throwers have them. But they're asymptomatic. You know, they kind of don't get into spots that piss off your arm. And I seem to have one that is, you know, giving me some inflammation and some problems, you know. And from my understanding, you just go take it out. I think the length of the rehab is probably just getting your, like, spring training build up again, you know, getting your volume up. But the procedure itself, I think, is pretty simple, you know, as far as what I've been explained. And I'm not sure you should quote me on that because I'm not a doctor, but I'm not too worried about it.
14: Have they told you or given you any indication whether it's a scope? Is it laser or how they exactly remove those?
13: I mean, I'm assuming they just go in and take them out. I don't know how they do it. You know, this is the first time for me, so I'm not really quite sure. But I think the important thing is getting them taken out, and then you just kind of let the incisions heal, I'm assuming, you know, and let kind of everything else heal up inside, and then start playing catch again and, you know, get back to pitching in the big leagues for the Tigers.
15: Tarek, was last week in Atlanta the first major instance where this popped up, or had this been kind of flaring up at times?
13: No, this is something that I'd kind of been dealing with, but then again, it was progressing in a positive manner, so I wasn't very concerned about it. You know, I thought that it would, you know, I kind of figured once I got my workload up, just from like general soreness of spring training, you know, getting your workload up, getting your work capacity up, that I thought it would go away, and everything that I was doing in the training room and in between starts was progressing the right way, I thought. And then again, you know, the thing in Atlanta, it just so happened to be in a, you know, it's hard to kind of hide from the camera when you're on the mound. And I didn't have time to kind of get the, what's been going on, kind of fix it. You know, sometimes I can do it in the dugout where there's no cameras, but this is something that I've been dealing with all season, and it's good to kind of get an answer, honestly. You know, it's good for my, like, mentals to get an answer, you know, to figure out what's going on. And but yeah, again, I thought I was progressing in a very positive manner until yesterday's catch play just didn't really go great, and which led to getting scans and kind of getting the information that was obviously presented today.
16: Do you remember the first time that you dealt with this, like when that was?
13: I don't know. It's kind of evolved, you know, from the off season to in season, and kind of getting the treatment that I thought was right, and that I, you know, it's one of those weird things where you're asymptomatic. That's what it, like, I mean, I don't understand how to explain a loose body, but like you don't have any symptoms for 2 weeks, and then something happens and it kind of creeps back in, and that's kind of why it's probably taken to this point to get the actual scan.
14: How are you coping with it? Just I know it's like it's only been a couple of hours, I guess, before you had a determination, but just understanding how much you want to be a part of it pitching every day.
13: Yeah, no, it sucks. It sucks. Obviously, you know, what I pride myself on is taking the ball every fifth day and giving our team a chance to win, and not being able to do that for whatever the timeline is, I don't have one, and I don't think it's fair to probably guess and create one right now. But yeah, it sucks. You know, it sucks. I want to play baseball. I give a lot to this game, time, all that stuff. But you know, if there's something positive to be taken out from it, you know, I'm gonna come back and be the same guy. You know, I'm not really too worried about that. Unfortunately, I've had two arm injuries before, and I think I've came back pretty well from those ones. So I'm just gonna trust the work that I'll put in, and trust the training staff and everything that, and all the resources this organization has for me, and just come back and try to be the same version of myself. You know, be the guy that I know I am on the mound. But yeah, anytime you have to take time off in season is not a, it's not like a, it's tough to find a positive in it, but I'm sure something will happen throughout this process that I'll be able to take away from it.
0: And that was Tarek Skubal meeting with the media yesterday prior to the game after it had been announced that he was going to be going onto the injured list with loose bodies in his elbow. And you can feel, you can hear, you can sense that frustration. He wants to be out there. He wants to be with his guys every fifth day. He wants the ball. He wanted to pitch last night. And obviously that's unable to happen. And he said it would be unfair to put a timetable on it. And that's, I understand that. You don't want to, as the player, you don't want to put a timetable on it because you want the rehab to be the rehab and you don't want to rush through anything. You don't want to create and say, all right, well, I'll be back in 2 months. And then when you get to that 2 month window, and if you want to push to get ready, you just let the rehab be the rehab. But history does say that it is a 2 to 3 month situation here for Tarek Skubal. So, we're talking about from the beginning of July to the beginning of August, somewhere in that July-August timeframe. And we'll see what the Tigers can do between now and then, essentially treading water in the division. They're sitting there tied at the top of the division at 18-18. Being in this average division is probably very helpful for this squad, but a really tough day yesterday for the Tigers, starting with that news that they, after the tests, that there are loose bodies in the left elbow of Tarek Skubal, and he needs surgery to remove them. And it actually is kind of funny. You listen to that and you hear people asking him questions, and there's a certain amount of medical answer that a player is going to be able to give because they get a certain amount from a doctor, or maybe they've been through certain things in the past. But eventually it's like, maybe they should have the doctor in there to just explain the procedure or something like that. So you have an expert to actually explain to people, or a trainer, somebody that can just give the medical side of what the explanation is, so that the media and everybody else can get a little bit more information than just some loose bodies in his elbow and there's surgery. I think just because we're fascinated by it, I think people are really intrigued, interested to find out what that exactly means, because it's a little bit vague. If you have an ACL injury, if you have a meniscus, if you have an Achilles, if you have, a broken bone, like those things are things that we're very familiar with. We understand that. Even Tommy John surgery, we've heard enough about it. You kind of get an idea of what that is, loose bodies in the elbow. Just sounds really uncomfortable. And apparently it was. You listen to him talk. He's been dealing with this pretty much all season. But as he said, he thought he was working through it. He thought it was getting better. He thought that as you go through the beginning part of the year and you go through your normal workload and you build your arm up and you build that strength up, that he was just going to work through whatever it was. And obviously in the last week, it took a turn for the worse. And so the other part of it is that he didn't have an answer. He didn't know what it was. They just thought, soreness and just a little bit of discomfort. That's really vague. And you'd love to know the very specifics as to what is going on with your, especially if you're a pitcher and it's your pitching elbow, you'd like to know exactly what it is specifically. And they're able to get some more information about that. So that was, it's disappointing. It's frustrating. And as fans, as we talked about, the pitching staff that they don't have right now is maybe the hardest part about this, because we know the bats were only going to be to a certain level, that this team was going to ride on its pitching. And then they were going to let the bats continue to come alive as they got older. And, you've seen Dylan Dingler his bats getting more and more active. And Spencer Torkelson has found his power a little bit. And obviously Kevin McGonigal's a phenom. But the pitching was supposed to carry this team. Tarek Skubal, Casey Mize, Justin Verlander, Jackson Job, Troy Melton, Reese Olson. That's six starters. That six-man rotation would be a really good rotation for a lot of teams. That's a really good rotation. Will Vest, too, by the way. So a guy out of the bullpen. You have, that's way too many key arms. way too many significant arms to not have available to you. And so eventually, the Chris Fetter magic can only do so much in a game like last night. And for the first, what, six innings of the game, it was, the pitching was terrific. An inning from, was it Melton to get the game going? And then, but really it was Madden in the game yesterday. Madden was great. Holton to get the game started. He was all right. He had to strike out a couple of walks, but it was Madden who went five innings, seven strikeouts, but those guys combined for six innings. So your opener and your next guy, Holton and Madden, were really good, but then the magic ran out because Vinasco, who had also pitched on Sunday, he's given up, five runs in the last two games combined. And then by the time DeJesus came in, he gave up one more. Unfortunately, that one more ends up being the difference because they lose the game 5-4. The pitching staff, they need Framber to give them a really good outing tonight to rest that bullpen as much as possible. So Framber, come on. We need a good outing. We need the starters that are healthy to step up a little bit. Jack Flaherty, another one of the guys. The starters got to do a little bit more, or maybe a lot more, as this pitching staff has been ravaged by injuries. Just decimated, absolutely decimated. And of course, at the top of the list now, you're losing your ace. The best in the game, Tarris Skubal, is out probably 2 to 3 months. Bad. Painful stuff. More of the Michigan Insider on the other side of the break here on the Big 1050 WTKA, online at thebig1050.com.
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26: We are finally starting to learn more things we can do to keep our brains sharp as we age. A lot of people think crossword puzzles or Sudoku might do the trick, but the science doesn't really bear that out. What one recent study found, though, was that a certain type of brain training seems to have a significant impact on cognition as we get older. It wasn't memory or even problem-solving tasks that moved the needle. It was an interactive computerized game that tested the ability to recognize two separate images in faster and faster sequences. It's what we call a task of divided attention, in which you don't have a conscious strategy on how to improve. That's according to the study's lead author. You're just trying to do the best you can to figure out how to divide your attention. Now, the game in this study was called Double Decision. If you want to find it and try it out yourself. I'm Dr. Sanjay Gupta, helping you live a better life.
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0: 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I'm going to have a chance to talk about Tarek Skubal and the NBA all in one segment. Theus, love you, my man, down in Louisiana. Great listener down there. But this one's a little bit extreme, this tweet that he sent to us. There's been a lot of conspiracy theory messages sent my way in the last couple of weeks. That's where I'm getting the NBA and the baseball conversations coming together. I've had a ton of conspiracy theory messages sent to me in the last couple of weeks as you get to, last week. Of course you're going to get all these game sevens, and of course the league's going to do this, and of course the league's going to do that. I'm not a conspiracy theory guy, for the most part. And, I mean, there have been fixed games in the NBA, but that guy went to jail. And I'm not a big conspiracy theory guy. But Theus's one is, would be a pretty epically well put together conspiracy theory if this is actually what happened. He tweeted in, "Skubal sounds like a fake. I don't have the contract. I want injury." Watch the press conference. If you got that from what you heard, then you should watch the press conference and not just listen to him. If you see his face and you see his reaction and see his answers to the questions, not just how he answers it, but what he looks like as he's answering the questions, you would see a very frustrated guy. He's very frustrated. He wants to be out there with his guys. He wants to be out there with his teammates. Maybe he doesn't have the long-term contract that he wants, but these are still his buddies. These are still his teammates. And you can tell Tarek Skubal's he's a baseball guy, right? He's a seam head. He's not going to just be like, he's not just going to be like, I want to find a way to get out of playing for the next couple months so I can get a contract. So that's the first part of it. It just doesn't fit his MO. It doesn't fit what you see when you watch the press conference. And it's not what I heard, but maybe I heard it that way because I also saw the press conference. I don't know. That's part of it. But the other part of the conspiracy theory, Theus, is that this would have to involve AJ Hinch and the team's medical staff. It's not just the player saying what's happening and then him telling people something and then he talked to the manager. They had medical testing. He's going to have surgery. Maybe he doesn't have the contract that he wants yet, but having an injury and missing a couple of months and then coming back after, it's not the way to necessarily get the contract that you want. Now, it sounds like based on what Skubal said and what it sounds like as you read more about this, having loose bodies in your elbow, which just sounds so weird. But having loose items, loose whatever it is, but they call it loose bodies in your elbow, when that's the case, it sounds fairly routine. I'm using air quotes around routine because, I don't know, every time anything surgery-wise, I don't think anything is routine. But I know the medical practitioners would disagree with those sentiments. But for me, I'm watching this press conference. I'm watching him give his media avail yesterday. He's meeting for what, 6 or 7 minutes talking about his elbow, and he wants to play. Like, that's my take out of the whole thing. My take is that here's a guy who actually, for the first month plus of the season, through 7 starts, was feeling something in his elbow each and every time. That's what I read. Here's a guy who 7 starts, 43 and a third innings of work, 6 walks. That's maybe the most remarkable thing. 45 strikeouts, 2.70 ERA, and a guy that went out there every fifth day. You heard him say he wants to be out there every fifth day. He wants the ball. He wants to be out there. That's what he does. From March, from the end of March until what you hope is November, but at least, through September, and you hope is into October, he wants the ball every fifth day. That's the kind of guy that he is. He grew up being that guy. He is that guy. And that's the reason why one of the reasons the fans love him. Obviously, he's awesome at what he does. But one of the reasons the fans love him is that he's availability. He's out there. And he wants to be out there. He doesn't want to miss a start. He had 7 starts with, if you listen to what he had to say, he's been feeling this thing in the elbow. And it's, I even remember in the, second start, we were down in Phoenix. He threw 1 bad pitch, but I do remember him at times he would shake his arm. So if you go back and watch the video, I'm sure someone will go back now and pull the clips. If you go back and watch clips from maybe each of his starts, obviously you know what happened in the last one down in Atlanta, but each of his starts, I believe there were times where he's shaking at his arm and it just looks fairly routine. It looks fairly normal from a fan perspective. We're just watching the guy shake his arm. And it's the beginning of the season. You're going through, right? You're getting healthy. You're all those different things. And so it just kind of looked that way. But as you get to the, But as you got to the last game, obviously, it was a little bit more, and the trainer comes out, and they look at him, and they watch him go through, I think it was just one warm-up toss, but he, you know, he did some, you know, he went through the, you know, rubbing his elbow, taking his glove off, shaking his arm, all that kind of stuff, having it checked by the trainer, by Kelly Rhodes, having, you know, that happened in that last game. He did strike out the side, so he figured that he was okay. And then it was Sunday's toss when he had his tossing on Sunday to get ready for his start yesterday that he had the flare up is one of the ways that it was being described. And then obviously from there, it's just a downhill turn and it's disappointing. It's frustrating. All those things that you want to use as a Tigers fan, all those different adjectives and words you'd like to use them all because yeah, I can understand the anger and the frustration building up. I could feel it. I mean, just hear it at the game. You, we were, I ran into the restroom before the game and a couple, you know, people are having their chats and, you know, friends are talking or whatever. And one guy's like, well, you know, I wanted to make sure I got here before first pitch and was going to be in my seat for first pitch, but now Scooble's not out there. So maybe I'll be out there for first pitch. And it was a little bit, now I know part of the slow arriving crowd yesterday for the game was the fact that they moved up the start time from 6:40 to 6:10. So people that couldn't get there for the 6:10 start got there a little bit later anyway. So obviously I understand that part of a little bit of a late arriving crowd. But there was a little bit of the excitement that will honestly, a lot of the excitement that would have been in the crowd, for a game. It was when the game started, it was 72 degrees. The weather was really nice. We knew some weather was coming in, but it wasn't there yet. The weather was really nice. But the reason why a lot of people wanted to be at that game on Monday, in addition to it being Star Wars Day, was the fact that Tarek Skubal was supposed to pitch. And obviously that was taken away from us. And now it's going to be taken away from us for a couple of months at least. And yeah, that's not a guy that's trying to get out of, you know, pitching because he doesn't have the contract that he wants. This is a guy that wants to be out there pitching every 5 days. He is a true baseball guy. You don't always get those. Not every great baseball player or every professional baseball player is a true baseball guy. Some are just, they just know they're really good at it. So they do it, they play it, and then they go home, and then they go back for the next day, and they play it, and they work at it. And it's their craft, and they know they're good at it, so they work at it, and they fine-tune it, all that kind of stuff. But they don't necessarily love it. There are definitely guys that are like that, that it's just a job, and they just happen to be really good at it. If you're really good at your job, and, you know, sometimes you don't love your job. Maybe they loved it and they fell out of love with it because they've been playing it for so long, whatever the case may be. Tarek Skubal's a guy who loves his job. Tarek Skubal's a guy who wants to pitch every game. And it's frustrating. I can imagine how frustrating it is for him and how disappointing it is for him and for his teammates. Because while they are sitting there after this game last night at 18-18, they're still on top of the division. They're tied with the Guardians at the top of the division for the best record in the Central. It's not a very good division, which helps. But now a team that was expected to be led by their pitching staff and allowing those young bats to come along, that pitching staff isn't there to lead them out. It's Framber and the rest of them. At least how it feels right now without Casey Mize and with Jack Flaherty struggling. Actually, Cater's been pretty good. Cater Montero's been decently solid. But the pitching staff has been decimated by injury, and it is not what we were, you know, expecting. When we were going through February and March and getting ready for the season, we talked about what would be the positives for this team. Obviously, it wasn't the bats completely. We knew that they needed some work. We knew there was some growing up they needed to do, and we knew that the rookie McGonagall needed to be a guy. And now he's been a dude. He didn't play last night, which was the other disappointment for the fans last night that were at the game because you didn't get to see Kevin McGonagall play. In addition to not being able to see Tarek Skubal play. So now you've got to figure out how to piecemeal your pitching staff. Chris Fetter's got a work cut out for him. And then, of course, those bats. They've got to really pick those guys up a little bit. So can you get even more out of Dylan Dingler, who's been swinging a pretty good bat? Can you get a little bit more out of Spencer Torkelson? Obviously, Kevin McGonagall has been great. But can you get a little bit more out of some of these guys? And it feels like you kind of need it now. And they fell just a little bit short in the comeback last night. They lost 5-4 after they moved up the game to start. Then they had a rain delay in there. And then that ended at around 8:40 and they came back and the Tigers ended up losing. They cut their 5-2 deficit to 5-4, but that was where things ended. Game two of the series is tonight at 6:40 in Detroit. Tomorrow night, they'll also play at 6:40 in Detroit. But tonight it's Framber Valdez, and he's got to give them a good outing. He's got to give them an outing where they don't need to go to the bullpen for more than a couple of innings. Three at the most tonight? You got to preserve that pen as much as possible. They have been strained these last couple of games, and you expect that they're going to be needed coming up in the very near future. Putting your Framber on the mound, he's got to preserve that pen as much as possible. That was his job. That's his job. That was Scooble's job. And now he's got to pick up that slack that much more. The Michigan Insider will continue on the other side of the break here on the Big 1050 WTKA, online at thebig1050.com.
1: From the Cook and White Heating and Cooling Newsroom, I'm Renee Vitale. The ceasefire between the U.S. and Iran is being tested after both sides fired shots in the Strait of Hormuz, prompting President Trump to decline to say if the truce remains in place. In addition, the United Arab Emirates, a U.S. ally, said that its air defenses engaged 19 Iranian missiles and drones, and that a drone attack caused a fire at an oil port in the Fujairah region. Trump also warned Iranian forces that they would be blown off the face of the earth if they attempted to target U.S. ships in the Strait or the Persian Gulf. The aftermath of the recent and controversial Michigan Democratic Convention is continuing. State Senator Sylvia Santana has filed an appeal of her loss in the race for a seat on the Michigan State University Board of Trustees. She finished third by about 15 votes for one of two nominations to the board. Her suit requests an outside firm be hired to audit all of the election results. Her campaign said a review of location data for devices used in the voting revealed that over 200 votes were cast from outside of the Huntington Place Convention Center in violation of party voting rules. Democratic Attorney General Dana Nessel and Oakland County Prosecutor

0: Michigan star Naz Hillman, who was the league's sixth player of the year last season, enters her fifth season in the W as a member of the Atlanta Dream. Hillman and the Dream play their first game of the season Sunday night at Minnesota. This week on the Maize and Blue calendar, baseball plays at Xavier today at 3 p.m., then plays at Minnesota Friday, Saturday, and Sunday. Softball plays Ohio State tomorrow at 1:30 in the first round of the Big Ten softball tournament in College Park, Maryland. The quarterfinals are Thursday. The semifinals are Friday. The championship game is Saturday. Men's and women's track and field host the Lynn Paddock Open on Friday. Women's lacrosse hosts Mercer Friday at 3 p.m. in the opening round of the NCAA Women's Lacrosse Tournament. Round two will be Sunday at 1 p.m. in Ann Arbor. Women's tennis faces 5-seed North Carolina Friday in Chapel Hill, North Carolina at 5 p.m. in the super regional round of the NCAA Women's Tennis Championships. 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
2: Well, what a morning to be a Carolina Hurricanes fan, huh? Down 2-0 in the first period, rallying to make it 2-1 headed into the second, then scoring late to send it to OT. The Canes at home win against the Flyers by a final score of 3-2 and take a 2-0 series lead. I'm Drake Toll.
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0: 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So obviously a lot of attention in these parts yesterday to the Tigers and Tarek Skubal and that whole deal, which we spent the last hour discussing in depth. You heard from Tarek Skubal from his media availability yesterday as well. But of course, last night was also postseason action and on the hardwood and on the ice. Starting on the ice real quickly, just to because there was some great action on the ice last night following those games while we were out. You had the Carolina-Philly game, which ended up going to overtime, and Carolina wins that game. Philly was up 2-0, 4:41 into the game. Philly was feeling pretty good about themselves. This is game two of the series. They're on the road. They're trying to even the series out because Carolina won game one the other night. And here it is for game two. And Philly comes out 4 minutes and change into the game. They score a goal, 4:02 to be specific. And like 39 seconds later, they scored again. Back-to-back goals, less than 40 seconds apart. Philly's got all kinds of momentum. They're feeling pretty good. And then things start to turn in the other direction, and Carolina starts to get momentum starting at the midpoint of the first period where they trim their deficit from two goals, from 2-0 to 2-1. It was a scoreless second period, just halfway past the third period, the midway point of the third period. The game is tied, and then they go to overtime, and eventually is won in overtime. For the Hurricanes in particular, just have to admit, Frederik Andersen in goal was awesome. His 34 saves last night, he was awesome. So they win the game. Carolina does their up 2-0 in their series. Last night out west, late last night, Vegas beats Anaheim 3-1. So that is a 1-0 series lead early on in that Western Conference second round series. Tonight out west, you have Minnesota at Colorado at 8:00 Eastern time. And then you have a pair of games tomorrow night, Montreal-Buffalo. Anaheim-Vegas will be game two. Montreal-Buffalo, their game one is coming up tomorrow night. But most of our attention in the postseason is on the hardwood. And we had a statement game and a really entertaining game. What turned into a really entertaining game last night. The statement game was the Knicks' victory over Philadelphia. They dominated. They absolutely dominated the game last night. 137-98 was the final score. Another game for the Knicks that was basically over at halftime. The Knicks have been on a roll. Their last few games in particular. Go back to trailing the Hawks 2-1. They lose game two at Madison Square Garden to have the series tied at 1-1. They lose game three in Atlanta. They're down 2-1 heading into game four. They win game four by 16 points, and that's been the closest game they've played since. Since they trailed the Hawks 2-1, their closest game was a 22-point victory. A 16-point victory. Every game after that has been over 25 points. A 16-point victory to beat the Hawks, 114-98 to tie their series 2-apiece. Then they won, they took a 3-2 lead with a 126-97 victory. Then they won their series in 6 with a 140-89 victory. And then they open up this new series, 137-98. They become the first team in NBA history to win 3 straight postseason games by at least 25 points. This version of the Knicks can end the Knicks drought, right? The Knicks have had this serious, serious, serious drought of postseason futility. They've been in the finals a couple of times, but they haven't won a championship since 1973. They've had a long drought, a very long drought. This version, not the one that's played this entirety of the postseason, but the one that has played these last 3 in particular. Maybe if you want to throw the fourth one in there, the first one that was only. A large disparity, but it wasn't 20-plus points. The team that has won, the Knicks version, Knicks team that has won these last 3 by 25-plus points, winning last night by 39 points, 137-98. That version of the Knicks, that's a really good basketball team. That team can win the East. That team probably can win the entire thing. Now, we can have conversations about OKC and I know I'd say San Antonio, but we're going to get to them in a moment, and they're now trailing. Doesn't mean anything this early on, but the Knicks, they looked really good last night. It doesn't mean that this Philly can't get a game or two. I don't expect Philly to make this much of a series, but the Knicks were unbelievable last night. And for them, they're sharing the basketball really well. They have a really high assist ratio. They're shooting a really high number from three-point land in these games. Last night, they shot, they were 51%. Plus percent, they were 19-37, but share the basketball. So you have a lot. They had 34 assists on 51 made baskets. sorry, on 53 made baskets. They were 19 of 37 from three, high percent of three, and then winning on the glass, where they won, in particular, not giving up offensive second chance opportunities, and they ended up winning the glass 48-38. Do those things. Shoot, I mean, they're shooting the ball at a really high level, and they're playing good defense. So on top of, you know, on that's the last part of it. Share the basketball, shoot a high percentage from three, win the glass, play defense, and you're going to win a lot of basketball games. And, I mean, that for that matter, isn't that kind of part of the Pistons' recipe? Now, the Pistons have not been the high percent from three has been maybe their biggest issue. But they share the ball really well for the most part against most teams. And when they win anyway, in the really good games, they're very good on the glass. Their defense, obviously led by Ausar, their defense is phenomenal. That is a winning recipe. And I'm not saying the Pistons can't beat this version of the Knicks, the team that keeps putting up 130 or 120 something in each of all these games. But that's a lot of scoring. And I know that the Pistons are going to play better defense than the Knicks have seen. So that's part of it. If they do end up meeting if you get to that stage and they end up meeting, the Pistons would put up a better defensive effort against the Knicks than particular Philly in the game. But I guess the last three, you could throw Atlanta in there as well. But Atlanta did win a couple games early on in the series. The Pistons are going to be much better on the defensive end. The question is, do the Pistons have enough firepower to hold up? And that's something to worry about in a couple of rounds from now. Let's hope that that's a conversation that we have to have in the Eastern Conference Finals, one round at a time. Last night in in their Eastern Conference semifinal series, the Knicks take a 1-0 lead with a dominant win over Philadelphia. Of course, the other Eastern Conference semifinal series is the Pistons, and it's the Pistons versus the Cleveland Cavaliers, and game one of that series is tonight at 7 o'clock at Little Caesars Arena. We'll talk more about that coming up in a little bit. The other game last night, we talk about injuries and defying injuries and coming back, and the leader of that has to be Ant-Man. Because Ant-Man comes back, Anthony Edwards comes back. He comes off the bench, does not start in the game. He plays 25 minutes last night, and he was supposed to be out for at least games one and two. We talked about the longevity of the injury. It was going to be a couple of weeks most likely for him. How long would he be out? And it sounded like he would be at least the first couple of games of this series. Instant impact coming back from injury early. Now, he wasn't the leading scorer. He wasn't a starter. Now, he's a finisher. They're going to obviously put him they're going to monitor those minutes, in particular early on in this series. But Julius Randle was terrific in the game. Michael Conley was really solid in the game in the backcourt. Terrence Shannon has been, really good coming off the bench after a guy. I mean, he averaged 5.6 points per game. Terrence Shannon averaged less than 6 points per game, but in his last few games, In the Denver series, he had a 15-point performance in 14 minutes. He had a 24-point performance in their closeout game. And then in game one last night, he had a 16-point performance. So he has come along after having a lot of games where he didn't score. Now, in the early part of April, he had a nice little heater where he had back-to-back-to-back games of 33, 23, and 26. But outside of those games, he had only scored in double digits a couple of other times all season long. Well, maybe four, a handful of times, I should say. Like, I think it was four or five, but he's only scored in double digits a handful of times all season long outside of a heater at the early stages of April when he put up those 33, 23, and 26 points in back-to-back-to-back games. But here we are in the postseason when the games matter that much more. And we know that without Dante DiVincenzo, and then they lose Ayodele-Sunu, they had been at without Ant-Man, but even with Anthony Edwards back from the injury, he's still on a minutes count. So there's going to be a certain amount of minutes. He only played 25 minutes in the game last night. So, but he's still that inspirational lift, that emotional lift that he provides. You know, the story in history about Willis Reed coming out and providing, you know, speaking of the Knicks in the postseason and them trying to end their, get back to where they used to be. The story with Willis Reed coming out is he comes out, he gives the team an emotional lift, but he barely played. Like, there have been other examples in more recent history where you have guys that have been injured, and I'm not comparing a lift in the finals and winning the NBA championship to winning game one of the second round. I'm just pointing out that guys coming back from injury, there are different ways to give your team a lift. And Willis Reed did it one way, and he gets a lot of credit. It's the Willis Reed game, and it's famous, et cetera, et cetera, et cetera. But Wilshere didn't actually have a whole lot to contribute other than the emotional part of that game. Being able to come back from this injury a few games early, at least two, if not more, games early for Anthony Edwards gives his team a lift. Then they go on the road, and they build a lead in San Antonio, and they had, it was what, was it 10 points? I know it was 9. Did it get to 10 in the fourth quarter? Because it was 9 points with 4:40-something to go in the game. I don't know if it, because it had been close as down to 8. It was a 2-point game with 6:39 to go. The Timberwolves go on a run to build out to a 99-91 lead, to have to extend that lead to 8. I think it actually was at 95-86, so they had gotten that lead out to 9. But then the San Antonio coming all the way back down with 30 seconds to go, they cut it to 104-102, but they were unable to put it over the top at the end. Once it got to 104, once it got to the to that stage of the game, you had Randall missing a shot, and then the San Antonio pulling up and having the prayer not answered at the end of the game. 104-102 is the final score. Minnesota goes on the road, and that is an impressive victory on the road. Still shorthanded, not quite as shorthanded as they had been, but still shorthanded as Ant-Man comes back from the injury. But they get the win. So they're up 1-0 in their series. New York, they're up 1-0 in their series. Both of those game twos are coming up tomorrow night in New York. Philly at New York at 7 o'clock. Minnesota at San Antonio at 9:30 Eastern. All attention now turns to the other series. And both of these series feature the one seeds. Tonight at 7 o'clock, you have Detroit hosting Cleveland, trying to get off to a better start to this series than they did in the last series. And what you hope is that you can... I'm a big believer in momentum. Now, fact is, momentum from one series to the next doesn't always necessarily carry over because the Pistons don't have a long gap, but neither does Cleveland, and they've got some momentum too. Now, they won their last game in overtime. They won their series in 7 games. So both teams feel like they're coming in with a little bit of momentum, but these last couple of games in particular, the way the Pistons were able to pull away in the second half of the game in game 6, and then of course the way that they were able to win over the final 3 quarters really in game 7, can they carry that momentum over into the game tonight? Huge opportunity to open up their series with a win. It would be nice. You'd like to maintain your home court advantage. Game 1 is tonight, game 2 is Thursday night, game 3 is Saturday in Cleveland, and game 4 is next Monday in Cleveland as well. If necessary, they'll play games 5. Game 5 is next Wednesday, game 6 is next Friday, and game 7 is Sunday the 17th. So this series, though, Tuesday, Thursday, Saturday to get things going for games 1, 2, and 3. Tonight is game 1. You can watch it on Peacock, NBC Sports Network. Game 2 on Thursday is on Prime Video. I know it's very frustrating for fans that you've got to search all over the place to find these games, but that's where these games are in this round. You've got Peacock, you've got Prime, and then the games in Cleveland will be on NBC. Now, but the first couple of games are streaming on Peacock and then on Prime. Pistons in action coming up tonight. Big game. Can they get off to the right foot, get off to the strong start? We hope so. We'll talk more about that throughout the course of the show here on the Michigan Insider on the Big 1050 WTKA, online at thebig1050.com.
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28: You know, I watched a video the other day about kids getting landlines at home. We haven't had a landline in my house in I can't even tell you how long. But seeing these parents about my age being teleported back to their own childhoods, a simpler time before screens, was really powerful. And as for the kids, they sat and had conversations with their grandparents without multitasking or being distracted by a screen. I thought this was a great way to have kids stay in touch with family members and friends without getting sucked into the smartphone era too young. Of course, you need other people close by to hop on board as well if this is something that's going to work. Perhaps most important, I realized, these relics can be a great conversation starter with your children. You can talk about what it really means to be connected in this day and age. Things have changed a lot. I'm Dr. Sanjay Gupta, helping you live a better life.
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0: I don't. That's all I gotta say. And people know exactly. Man, you just knew.
1: Nobody's more frustrated than the guy that's hurt, though.
0: That guy,
1: you can see it in his face. You can hear it. He is frustrated. Of course, I guess we should really say what this is about, but the fans last. Oh, Sam, you know what it's like when you're pregame running into the restroom real quick and you hear, a couple guys that are walking in. Guys are like, yeah, usually I'd care about being there out there for the first pitch, but then they announced the Scooble thing. So, whatever. I'm like, okay. There was still plenty of time to get outside, out of the bathroom first pitch at that stage. But I'm like, I think that was kind of the sentiment a lot of people had. No McGonagall, Scooble's hurt. It was a frustrating day yesterday to be a Tigers fan. I can imagine.
0: So listen, you can look at it one or.
1: Welcome back to the Michigan Insider, yes, by the way.
0: I've been in a state. If you're a Tigers fan, you've been in a state. You can look at it one or two ways, I suppose. You could be like me and say, they should have traded him. I mean, they should have traded. Anything short of a World Series, you should have traded him. There is just no other answer, in my opinion, for keeping him. You've got to go all the way. And I'll count getting there as successful because I just, who's going to beat the Dodgers? Right? So just get there. And, you hate to have a consolation prize be the prize, but there it is. But I just did not see that before the Tarik Skubal injury. I suppose you could look at it this way, though. See, the Tigers are right not to sign him to it. Try to sign him to that big extension, right? See, this injury, that's not a career. It's not anything that's going to derail his career. But it does show you just how, just how volatile an arm especially can be. This kid, what is he going to miss? 6 weeks?
1: 2 to 3 months, Sam.
0: 12 weeks?
1: No time people given, but all the people that cover this and doctors, et cetera, the loose bodies in the elbow surgery, they say it takes it's 2 to 3 months because they go.
0: That's the season.
1: First, he's back in early July to early August. Yeah. And it's how many Federer magic games can you spin? Because they had to spin two in a row and through six innings, they were looking really good yesterday. Madden was great out of the pen, but Framber's got to give him like seven innings every outing. Jack Flaherty's got to get a lot better in a hurry. At 18-18, they're still at the top of the division. You can tread water to hold on to this for a little while because the division stinks. But, and I read you the tweet during during the break, the one that Miz sent me from, what's his name, Jay Fudgy. And I'll see if I can pull it up real quick. The tweet that came out yesterday. Because Jay Fudgy tweets this yesterday afternoon. Tigers have an electric pitching staff. The rotation, Tarik Skubal, Casey Mize, Justin Verlander, Jackson Jobe, Troy Melton, Reese Olson, closer Will Vest. Oh, these guys are all on the injured list.
0: Yeah, so
1: that's a top 10 staff on the injured list.
0: So I don't subscribe to the theory that some fans do. Like, we hear from Theus, but man, Theus down south was like, hey, this sounds like a dude who is not going to lay it on the line for the team or something along those lines, right? This, by all accounts, is very legit. Very legit, all right? He's not.
1: Sam, if it's a conspiracy theory, it involves the manager, it involves the medical staff, it involves a lot of people.
0: See, but here.
1: And he's a guy that wants to play. Look, he wants the ball.
0: Okay, so, yes, but does anyone believe that he's going to rush back?
1: Well, no, and that's absolutely so. And I did discuss this, and this, actually, you can kind of compare it to with Ant-Man. So he was not supposed to be back for a couple more games.
0: And he's back
1: early, so you hear Tarik Skubal and Matt and Hinch. They both say no timetable, which is the smart decision. You do not want to put a timetable because you don't want to rush back. It should not take longer than 3 months. But if you say, oh, he'll be back in that 2 months, then a guy that wants to play is going to say, oh, I have a timetable. I'll be back in 2 months. And then you want to reach that timetable. You've got to let the injury take care of itself. But it sounds, I'm going to use air quotes when I say routine because it's his pitching arm and it's surgery. You use a knife, you're cutting a guy. I don't think anything's routine.
0: So you said 2 to 3 months. He's out 3 months then. He's out 3 months. I'm just telling you.
1: It's possible. It sounds like as you go in, you clean out the loose bodies, you stitch it up, and then first that has to heal, and then you just start throwing. If he has control over it, which he won't, the medical staff will. If he actually has control over it, he's the guy that defies the agent, right? You've talked about that. He's the guy that will try to defy. He'll try. But here's the other part of it, though, Sam. As much as you say that, I agree with you. But he also then has to come back, and he's leaving himself 2 months to show that he can get that full contract. Because if you have anything that holds you up, if there's anything lingering, there shouldn't be. But you have to come back and show that nothing is lingering so that you can sign your big deal. If you come back and you can't show that and there are some lingering issues, you may not get the deal you want. So the timing isn't great for him either. He wants his big contract, and he needs to come back to at least show that he can pitch without pain or whatever, because he has not pitched a single game in 2026 without discomfort.
0: Yeah, I suppose you're right there. There is some motivation post-injury.
1: He has pitched 7 games with discomfort, thinking that it would get better as it went along. And it didn't. But here's a guy that could have said, no, I have discomfort. I got to take a break and let this work itself out. He could have done that already this season, and he didn't do that.
0: So I'm curious how you see it, the long-term deal aspect. This is the risk that,
1: he's going to get it anyway. He's going to get a long-term big, huge deal. It's going to happen. But I can imagine that if he comes back in July or August and he's not... And he goes, you know what? It's still a little whatever. And then he has to sit back out a little longer. It doesn't sound like this kind of a surgery that would happen. But we have seen where you can have setbacks for whatever the reasons are. And if he does have some sort of a setback or he tweaks something else while he's going through his rehab, it could make you sign a shorter mega deal so that you then sign the next mega deal on top of it because you can't get the long-term mega deal that you want.
0: So
1: it's possible.
0: You raised a couple of great points. You say, hey, look, there's motivation for him to show that, hey, this was just a temporary setback. But see, that motivation doesn't necessarily coincide with motivation to get back and help win, right? Get back and help playoff push. I mean, you'd like for it to, but it doesn't have to. If you just got a show, a couple starts, 3-4 starts, hey, you know what? I'm no worse for the wear. You don't have to be back in time for some sort of stretch rally type of deal.
1: Guess what?
0: You could just be tail end of the season.
1: That may be the case. And guess what? What you're talking about is not up to him. It's up to the 40 other guys. Those are the guys that have to make it worthwhile for him to come back. Because I'm pointing the computer monitor because I was watching the press conference that we played from yesterday. We played it this morning. I was watching it. That guy wants the ball. So if his team can tread water from now through August 1st and he's coming back, and they're within a couple of games of the division, that guy's going to play. Like, that guy wants to come back. And you want to make your money? You want to show that you're worth it? You come back in August when your team's within striking distance and you lead them back to the playoffs after coming off the injury, you're going to get even more money in your next contract.
0: Yeah, I wish.
1: He's a gamer. Sam, you know that. Hundreds and hundreds and hundreds of athletes. Not every athlete loves the sport they play.
0: It's true.
1: Not all the athletes are gamers. Now, I know that the agent's going to get in your ear and other. Absolutely. I get that, some of that stuff, too. But in the end, the player will be the one that makes the decision. And the agent knows that if the player plays well in September, the agent's going to make more money.
0: Yeah, I wish I could be as optimistic. But see, this is why you don't screw with them in arbitration.
1: 100%,
0: something like this.
1: 100%.
0: So you want to engender those kinds of feelings.
1: 100%.
0: Where, hey, I just want to be back for this franchise, for this team.
1: So I think that I think they're going to get away with it, with what they did, because I think I think he really gets along. Like, I think he really likes his teammates, and I think he really likes his team. And so it has nothing to do with management. It has nothing to do with the contract. He's a baseball guy. He's a seam head. He wants to go out and ball, right? And I'm trying to project myself into that. You know what I mean?
0: Right.
1: I'm trying
0: to, I hear you.
1: Because I know that we can put ourselves in the mind of the agent. We can put ourselves in the mind of the guy that's just in it for the contract. But I don't, and he's going to get the big contract, and his agent's going to help him get the big contract. But it's, to me, I don't think that what he was saying was disingenuous. And he's talking about being there for his guys and being there for a stretch run and all that. I think that that is, he talked about have the surgery, get the clearance to start throwing and start having tossing a ball around. And then, you know, progressing from there and taking it proper. And I don't think he wants a timetable because I don't think he wants to have a, well, if they say I can be back in 6 weeks, then I'm going to try to get back in 6 weeks. And nobody wants that. You can't, you know, we all want to see him back. Nobody wants that. And maybe I'm just a pie in the sky, optimistic. I'll own that too. I own that. It's fine. But he just, some guys, you know, it's like when listening to Cade in his post-game press conference talking about how bonded the team is.
0: Yeah.
1: Or listening to Yaks talk about how bonded the team is. Or listening to JJ in 23 talking about, sometimes it's just true, right? And it's not lip service. It's not whatever. And it means something. And Terrence Kubel's a gamer. He's a seam head. He loves his teammates. He wants to play. So he is going to take the, to me anyway, he is going to take this in a business-like way. But if his team is 10 games below 500 in late July, then that changes the conversation. It's up to his teammates to keep it to the point where it makes sense for him to come back gangbusters in August to lead his team on a charge.
0: So I hope you're right, Ira. I really do. I'm not trying to be the, you know, the pee in the Cheerios guy.
1: That's usually me.
0: It is. And it's weird to hear you be the optimist here. But I just, when you talk about the Pistons, it's very much a franchise culture thing from the top down. It's not just the guys on the court. It's the coach. It's the GM. Even the owner. I mean, it's top down there. It permeates the franchise, that connection and commitment. And yes, Cade has a big contract. I mean, there's no doubt that money for him is not an issue, whereas it is for Terrence Kubel. But they've done nothing to sort of forge that franchise permeating culture of connection and being bonded. If the players have it, that's great, but does it rise to the level of what I think it would need to rise to potentially to get him to be on the, not the fastest timeline that's irresponsible, but see, I think it'll be err on the side of absolute caution, extreme caution even. If the timeline that they're talking about behind the scenes is, like you said, 2 to 3 months, and you don't want to put that out there publicly, but 2 to 3 months, it'll be 3 months. It will be 3 months. That's what he would, and his agent would be like, listen, these guys aren't going to pick up the slack. Those players aren't going to give you the money you don't get. This franchise isn't going to give you the money you don't get if it doesn't work out. The only one that's going to care about Terrence Kubel's the maximum deal, $500 million, whatever they say. The difference between that and this other big contract that you could get, maybe it's $300 million, still hundreds of millions, but you just left something on the table. Who's going to make up for that? That'll be the conversation. And if he doesn't listen to that, his wife will. Somebody in his family will be like, hey, you know what? And will you really overrule and override that for a franchise that treated you the way the Tigers did? And it baffles me that they had that kind of approach with a guy that you're trying to court. I don't get it.
1: They definitely bungled that from the beginning. But what if, and I'm just, what if, you know, as the agent is having conversations, et cetera, what if playing for a month or so to show that you're healthy versus 2 months to show, 2+ months to show that you're healthy, the longer term, you know, being back, the longer length of time being back can earn you more money? The agent's going to be like, get back on the field. Like, if the agent knows that you place August and September, and that gets you the $500 million deal. But if things linger for whatever reason, and you can only come back in September, and teams are like, oh, you know, maybe, I don't know, maybe that only gets you the $350 million deal, the agent's going to tell you to get your butt back on the field. So there are two sides to this conversation. he's in the contract year and he needs to get back on the field. Like, there's some of that. But if it's routine enough, then I have not the next month from now, but once we get to, so let's get through May. Once we get into June and he's into that next stage of the rehab and he's gotten past, you know, the initial just letting the healing of the surgery and then he starts throwing the ball, throwing around, what those conversations start to sound like. They put out medical reports all the time. We'll get updates from the team. Those are real medical reports from the medical staff. That has nothing to do with an agent or the player. That is purely on the from the medical staff. And we'll see what those look like.
0: And see, now you know what you can't do? Let's say the Tigers tailspin and they are out of it by the deadline. Guess what you can't do? Guess what you can't do? I just, man, they should trade.
1: No, you can, but you can't for the value that you're talking about. You can't trade them for the same value. Although, again, it depends. If he's coming along and there's good word and the team is tailspinning and they're like, yeah, well, we can still get something for him and it's not as much as they could have a couple years ago, but it's still pretty good. Yeah, they could actually make that move if they know that he's going to be Sam? The Tiger or the Yankees or the Mets or whoever it is. Well, you know all the same teams that they are. The Phillies go on a run. They spend money. One of those teams, if they're like, you know what? We'll take a flyer on them. We don't care about all of our prospects. We'll trade some guys away. We don't care. We got money to burn. And that guy can come and be a part of our team in August. Somebody might actually make that trade.
0: Yeah, I love the optimist, Ira. I hope you're right. I hope everything that I'm hearing from you.
1: It all starts with having a good surgery, which, again, I'm using air quotes because I don't think anything with a knife is routine. Mm-hmm. But it's a routine procedure to take bodies out of the elbow. It sounds so weird. Bodies in the elbow, Sam.
0: Well, this explains a lot, though, right?
1: He had been shaking his arm. Yeah. But you had seen it. And, I mean, we saw it. I remember seeing it in Phoenix going, oh, he's just, you know, normal early season, getting loose kind of stuff. And that's not what it was. He pitched 7 games, and he pitched pretty well. He still had a 2.7 ERA. He had 6 strikeouts in 7 starts. Or, sorry, 6 walks in 7 starts. 43 mm-hmm. and a third inning, whatever. 6 walks. It's insane. That's unbelievable ratio. And he pitched with discomfort in every game. He might have already been not listening to his agent.
0: You could be right. You could be right. I can't discount that. And yet, I just do not feel the worst possible outcome here for the Tigers is going to happen. That's just how things shake in this particular instance. With Tarik School, it just won't work out. Just book it, Ira. I hate to be the, and I'm, you know me, I'm Mr. Optimist.
1: You could have had 3 or 4 of the Orioles prospects that haven't panned out. You know, they could have been those guys.
0: Have any of those prospects panned
1: out? Some of them are panning out. Again, there were a lot of young guys, but they're starting to pan out a little bit, but they're also in a division with the Yankees. So, getting pounded by the Yankees every night.
0: Yeah, I wonder how they're, what the posture is in the front office, though. Are they like, see, this is why we didn't do it, or are they reacting like
1: doesn't
0: they should?
1: Every GM and owner go when there's an injury to a guy, like, see, this is why we hate long-term deals, or this is why we don't. Like, that's the overreaction part of it.
0: Yep. All right. I wish I could give you guys optimism. I would try to infuse it in your veins, but yeah, Ira's picking up the slack for me this morning because I just can't find it. We got to get to a break. Come back on the other side, talk a little recruiting here on the Michigan Insider on the Big 1050 WTKA online, thebig1050.com.
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18: You and I have never met, but I'm willing to bet that there is something you would like to do, but you feel like you can't, that it's too hard, that you don't deserve it. A colleague of mine recently told me about this new book called Brave Shift, 30 Mindset Changes to Transform Your Life. It's written by a woman named Michelle Carrer. Carrer says the one thing most people forget when they set a goal is to attach a reason to it. Having that reason is big, because when you don't want to do something that's necessary to reach your goal, you can go back to your reason to find the motivation you need. Try to frame your goal as something you want to achieve, as opposed to being a bad part of yourself that you want to change. That will make you more likely to succeed, as will asking for help. All of us need it, and it makes people feel good to help you achieve your goals. I'm Dr. Sanjay Gupta, helping you live a better life.
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0: 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So yesterday gave you a very upbeat, rosy, very positive recruiting roundup because the Wolverines landed a top 10 offensive lineman, a top 100 player, a top 2 player in the state, Shikari Lipsey. It's just a fantastic land. Today, the news isn't that good. Not even nearly as good. And that is a guy who was a very high value target at the top of the list as far as defensive line targets, just targets regardless of position, multiple times on campus. It felt like, seemed like, he even said that, you know, the connection grew by virtue of the presence of this new staff, which he had a deeper connection to and with. But those things didn't ring true in the way that you needed them to for Michigan to make the list of finalists for Marcus Facado. The 5-star, depending on who you listen to, defensive lineman out of Sierra Canyon, Chatsworth, California. Maybe at the end of the day, not making it back for the spring game, maybe that was a sign. You remember that was the talk, he was going to make it in that weekend, a return visit very shortly after being here, and I think it was Texas he wound up at. Didn't really count it as a major sign of woe or an ominous sign, if you will, at the time. But turns out that it probably was in retrospect, because finalists, I'm trying to remember them off the top of my head, Ohio State, Notre Dame, was one. Michigan wasn't on the list, which is definitely surprising. To not get them is one thing. To not make the list of finalists, that you just couldn't have told me that was going to be the case. I know Oregon was another one. Now in Texas, of course, which I mentioned that he made it down to, Georgia was the last one. So, hey, your pivots are available. The most obvious ones, the ones that Michigan is trending the strongest with right now, just sticking with the defensive line, are not guys that, according to the rankings, are gonna, you know, make you go, ooh, that's a one for one. But they're footprint guys, footprint and high upside guys. One that I think they're trending very, very strong with. The other one I think they're trending strong with. Guys who made it to campus in the spring. One of them being a young man we tried to get into the studio, as a matter of fact. But he was here the day, man, I'm trying to remember, because someone did come by the studio the day that he was here. Was it Lou Esposito? can't remember who it was, but Jace Brewer out of Indianapolis, Franklin Central, is a guy, depending on who you look at. He's a 3-star according to 24/7 Sports, but a 4-star according to the composite rankings. He's a guy that I think they're trending very well with. Another guy here locally that the Wolverines have, I think, made some really good hay with, is the young man out of Farmington, Miles Smith. He's another one. Well, I guess I should give you the measurables of these guys. But Jace Brewer, 6'5", 240 pounds, a guy who is absolutely, from the amount of attention that they've shown, higher on him than the rankings right now. Miles Smith here locally is a dude that they have pushed for as well on the in-state scene. The number 8 prospect in the state, according to the rankings inside 24/7, number 7 in the state, according to the composite rankings. Those are a couple of the guys that I think they're trending well with. By no means are they the only guys that they're pushing for. There's several still highly regarded names that are strong on the board. But if you're looking for who are they trending best with right now, probably go Jace Brewer at the moment. And, you know, we'll see how things shake out with some of the higher ranked targets that we'll be diving deeper into during the Recruiting Insider this week as we revisit that. But hey, it's, you know, the tale of 2 days, the highs of landing a top 100 or a top 10 guy in his position, a top 100 guy, regardless of position, in Jakari Lipsey one day, and then the very next, definitely one of the top guys on the board. It is definitely a loss to not make the group. Look, you know, you couldn't predict that they were going to get him, but I would have predicted they would make the list of finalists. So that does come as a surprise there. But hey, those are the breaks. Don't let that stop the show. And let's see how they shake out with some of these other guys on the target list, like I said, which we will be breaking down at length this week on the Recruiting Insider. That'll do it for the Recruiting Roundup. If you missed this or any other Recruiting Roundup, you can always go to WTK.com, pull it down on the podcast. It is always uploaded before the end of the show. A couple of guests who have put together or are putting together a publication commemorating one of the greatest runs in program history.
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0: Good.
1: I think it's going to be fantastic. 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
2: Cook in my heating and cooling newsroom, I'm Renee Vitale. Former New York City Mayor Rudy Giuliani is showing signs of improvement while hospitalized with pneumonia, with the spokesperson saying that the 81-year-old is now breathing on his own after initially being placed on a ventilator. He remains in critical but stable condition as doctors continue to monitor him closely. Officials say his illness was complicated by a pre-existing respiratory condition linked to his exposure during the September 11th attacks. Thousands of cans of A2 Platinum premium infant formula are being pulled from shelves nationwide after routine testing found traces of cerulide, a toxin linked to foodborne illness. The FDA says that the toxin cannot be removed by preparing the formula with hot water, and symptoms, typically nausea and vomiting, can begin within 30 minutes to 6 hours. Infants face higher risk because dehydration can develop quickly. The recall batches sold online at retailers, including Amazon and Meijer, carry use-by dates of July 15th, 2026, January 15th of 27, and January 21st of 2027. Parents are urged to stop using the product immediately and return it for a refund. No illnesses have been reported so far. And the University of Michigan has strongly denounced comments made by a faculty leader during Saturday's commencement ceremony. Faculty Senate Chair Derek Peterson said during his address that student activists had opened our hearts to the injustice and inhumanity of Israel's war in Gaza. Peterson said his comments were meant only to celebrate the legacy of student activism at the university and not to be divisive. That's the latest from the Cook and White newsroom. 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
0: I'm Aaron Weintraub with the St. Arbor Sports Update. The Tigers lost to the Boston Red Sox 5-4 last night, opening their three-game series at Comerica Park. Prior to the game, Tarik Skubal was placed on the injured list. He is scheduled to undergo surgery for loose bodies in his left elbow. There is no timetable for his return. This series continues tonight at 6:40 at Comerica Park. Detroit's Framber Valdez is scheduled to face Boston's Brian Bello. Coverage starts tonight at 6:40 on the Big 1050 WTKA. Last night in the NBA playoffs, the New York Knicks beat the Philadelphia 76ers 137-98 to win game one of their Eastern Conference semifinal series. The Minnesota Timberwolves beat the San Antonio Spurs 104-102 to win game one of their Western Conference semifinal series. Tonight is game one of the other Eastern Conference semifinal matchup. The Pistons host the Cleveland Cavaliers at 7 o'clock at Little Caesars Arena. The Oklahoma City Thunder host the LA Lakers tonight at 8:30 Eastern time for game one of their Western Conference semifinal series. Last night in the Stanley Cup playoffs, Carolina beat Philadelphia 3-2 in overtime to take a 2-0 lead in this Eastern Conference second round series. Las Vegas beat Anaheim 3-1 to win game one of this Western Conference second round series. Tonight, Colorado hosts Minnesota 8 o'clock Eastern time. The Wild lead this Western Conference second round series 1-0. 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
4: A stunner in San Antonio. The Spurs fall to the Timberwolves 104-102 at home. The San Antonio Spurs that are the second favorite to win the NBA title this year versus the T-Wolves, who got Anthony Edwards back ahead of schedule. He dropped 18 points. I'm Drake Toll.
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0: 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Sam Webb, Ira Weintraub. Michigan is a national champion. I got to remember that. You know, to every time there's something that you didn't necessarily want to happen happens, just come back with Michigan won a national championship.
1: If you guys want, we can spend a minute doing this.
2: Here comes Roddy. Alley-oop. Morikawa in the game!
1: All right, I can do that for like, you know.
0: Yeah, I can keep doing that. And by the way, I was getting blitzed yesterday, Ira, with, matter of fact, one of the program or athletics sort of contributor was like, hey, Dusty, Orlando. Dusty's not in Orlando. And so I shot out a text real quick just to address this really, really quickly, because there was a lot of rumors early in the day yesterday. So I shot out a message and said, yeah, this is making the rounds.
1: You said his name was going to end up on every list, right?
0: Yeah. And the response I got from a very, very, very, very, very, very well-placed source.
1: Very well-placed.
0: Well, actually, Dusty left to go on a donor trip that concludes Saturday at Chad Tough. That's where Dusty
1: is. He and his wife are the chairs of the Chad Tough Gala this year, as you very well know, from having Tammy and Tommy in. And so he's on a donor trip. I mean, if it happens to take him to Mouse Land, you know, that might could happen, but that's not why he would be in Orlando.
0: That's not why he would be. Exactly. So I say all of that to lead into what is going to be a way for you to remember forever in all of its glory, Michigan's run to the national championship, and a couple guys who we actually went to games with, at least one game with while we were down in Chicago. Alejandro Zuniga, how you doing this morning, my man?
3: I'm doing fantastic, Sam. How you doing?
0: Doing all right. Other Michigan Insider friend, I'd like to say, did I put the camera in your hand? I mean, because I count you as a photographer now. Were you already a photographer before you started with the Michigan Insider?
3: I was not. That was at least in big part because it's a lot of fun to experience these games when you're on the sideline. This is football specifically, and I knew a camera would get me on the sideline as opposed to that sterile press box. You've been to the press box at the Big House, if you've been to the press box at Lucas Oil Stadium, as we've been now multiple times for Big Ten championships, it's really far away. Yeah. There's no way to get closer. You get a camera and you get behind the lens.
0: So is that where you met Mark Greger? Is that where you met him?
3: That's a great question. I think it actually was at Chrysler Center. It probably was in the Chrysler Center media room where they give us some food beforehand. It gives you get there early. He's always there earlier than anyone else,
0: always
3: setting up his equipment, talking to people.
1: We have great chats pregame.
3: We do. And he talks to everyone. And that's part of what, as we're going to start talking about this book, it's part of what makes it special, is that over the years that we've been covering Michigan athletics, that he's been photographing Michigan athletics, he's always there early, and we're always there early, and you're always talking to people, you're getting to know people, and then when a program comes together and puts together a championship run, like the football team did in 23, like the men's basketball team just did, it makes it all the more special because you know the people, and you have those relationships, and they know you. And it makes it a lot more special to capture it and to share it with everyone.
0: Well, if you know a photographer's name, you know he takes great pictures.
1: You know his work.
0: You definitely know his work. But people know Mark Greger, right? So, Mark, how you doing this morning?
4: Doing great, and you?
0: Doing great, man. And so you have documented Michigan athletics for years. Fans have seen your work everywhere from MGO Blog. You've seen his work on our site. You've seen his work on social media. You've seen
1: epic
0: his work.
1: Photos.
0: The players highlight your work. I mean, we see it everywhere. The program requests your work.
1: So far, the only person I found that doesn't like his work is Wears 55 in green and white up the road. he doesn't like his work.
0: Yeah, and so obviously you've seen a lot. But I'm curious for both of you, and Mark, we were talking a little bit about this before you came on, and of course introduced the book, tell the people all about it. But when you realized that this team and this season was going to be special,
4: people are going to think I'm crazy, but the Cincinnati game, we lose it. And I'm like, Cincinnati is a decent team, to good team. They came at the beginning of the season with most of their roster, so they were like more prepped than most team, not us. And they just needed a miracle to win against us, and we were missing two of our key players. And I was like, we are fast, we are big. Sorry, they are fast, they are big. I just saw something different, and interacting with some of the players early on, I could tell they were like some chemistry that I've never seen in over a decade covering the basketball team. And we had great teams in those decades. And I was like, I think this is a year.
0: Mm-hmm. And so listen, everyone, you know, takes pictures these days because everyone has a phone. But there's a difference between taking pictures and having an eye. This dude has an eye, and it makes so much sense for you guys to come together for what will be a great commemorative piece. So give the folks the title, how they can get it, a way to remember in a very obviously visual way Michigan's run to the national championship.
3: Yeah, absolutely. And Sam and I know you guys were teasing it before the break, but the book is called Unwritten. It's better stylized when you see it written out because the un is crossed out in an homage to the song that became the anthem for the Michigan men's basketball team as it progressed through the course of the NCAA tournament, reached the Final Four. Of course, we all saw those pregame warm-up videos with Yaxel dancing mm-hmm. and singing along. That's part of what made the team special. But we decided to adapt that into the title of a photo book called Unwritten, now written, of course. And you can find that at Kickstarter. Both of our social medias, we've been posting, reposting it. We've got a campaign going. In fact, as of last night, it is fully funded with hundreds to nearly 1,000 backers, I want to say. I haven't checked the final number, but more than $60,000 pledged toward the book. We are making this book. Mm-hmm. And if you want a copy, you've got 21 days left before the campaign ends. That's it, folks. If you want the book, you got to reserve it during the Kickstarter period. After that, we're putting it out into the world. We're wiping our hands of it, and we're enjoying it like everyone else. It will be on my desk. It will hopefully be on coffee tables and bookshelves across the greater Ann Arbor area. But this is your one
1: chance
3: to get it.
1: It'll be global, Alejandro.
3: It'll be global.
1: It'll be global.
3: We'll send it to France.
1: Not just France and Costa Rica. It'll be global beyond.
3: Really be beyond those three countries, U.S., France, and Costa Rica. What else is there?
0: Spain. Yeah. You know, I think it's, you know, I mentioned that photographers, the really good ones, obviously, like you have just that eye. But I think what takes it to another level with you guys, and obviously, Mark, with you photographing every game, is you also had a deep connection with some of the players, with the team in general, but with some of the players that really kind of takes that eye to another level.
4: Yeah, you need a connection. You need to understand the game, but you also need to understand the people. For me, one of the examples is like when Michigan play, when Dusty play a coach that he was friend with or mentor or work with, there is a different story. So I will frame the photo different. In the final, at the end, I was focusing on Tyrese Reed because I was waiting for one of the players from Michigan going to see Tyrese Reed. And it made it special because it was Will Cheddar. Mm-hmm. And he came and gave him this hug, and I'm really, really far, but it actually, I wish I had been able to go closer in that moment, but the photo gets something even more interesting because you have like the chaos around. You see the people around and you see Will and Tyrese together in that moment. And actually, Will posted that photo and makes me very happy. But yeah, you develop a relationship with the players. I think people who know me know that I'm very close to Will. Mm-hmm. And I think I was crying during the final just because it's also, I was saying goodbye to Will. I was saying goodbye to Nimari.
3: To give you just an example of how that relationship built is, you know, one of the crazy things about covering a run to the Final Four, to covering a national championship, is that after the final buzzer sounds, they let the media onto the court. And so after the game, after Michigan beats UConn, the confetti's falling down, the court is absolutely packed. And everyone's trying to get photos of the players, everyone going up to cut down the nets and everything like that. So, you know, everyone has their phone out. Photographers are trying to get good angles. And what do I hear from the scrum of players is I hear Will Cheddar asking for MG and trying to look around and where's MG? Because Will Cheddar wanted a photo, I think, with Charlie May or with Harrison or with someone. And he knew that MG would be the player, the person to get the photo that he wanted. Mm-hmm. So if, you know, this book and honestly everything that MG's put out throughout the course of this year, it's special not only because of, you know, his eye, but it's also the players sought him out for some of those photos as well.
0: Yeah, you were telling the story in the break, Mark, about how when you look at the best player on the team, on any team, rarely do you see a player of that ilk be as selfless as in this case, Yax wound up being, but you told a story about how he requested you taking photos of other guys.
4: Yeah, he made sure. It was like, I think it was Grady at one point, and I was in the locker room, probably in the second turn or first turn, and Yax said, hey, make sure you get pictures of my guy. And there's like this really, like, every player was looking out for each other. And it's very rare, especially when you come from the top player or the star, so to speak.
0: Mm-hmm. So you mentioned that the only way that people can get the book is to get in right now. So you said on your social media, that's a way. We'll obviously retweet it as well. We might have some people listening. I know we have some people listening who aren't on social media. So how can they find how to get one of these books, fellas?
4: I believe they can search for Kickstarter, or on Kickstarter search for Unwritten, and they should find the campaign. If you're looking under photography, until last night at least, we were number one, because mm-hmm. we got so much support from the Michigan community. It was overwhelming, joyfully overwhelming. And the book is still, there is still pledge where you get the book at a discount, which is around $55. When we run out of those, it will be $59. It costs a lot to print a book. It costs a lot to store a book. Mm-hmm. So we might, after the campaign, have a handful leftover copies, but will probably go to my mom. it's pretty much it. If we have 1,500 requests, we will print 1,500 book. If we have 1,000 requests, we will print 1,000 book.
0: Gotcha. All right. So you have a million stories, I'm sure, but I'm curious with you, Alejandro, is there a moment, is there a photo, are there a few that you can highlight from the season and that will appear in this book that really sort of resonate with you as much or more than the others?
3: Man, it's crazy to just be sitting here talking about the existence of the book, because when MG first brought it up, it was, you know, as you know, Sam, we went on so many road trips this year, and the Big Ten, it is a global conference at this point. Pretty sure they've got an outfit on the moon soon, but a lot of the Big Ten schedule is driving, and we started this book because MG said at one point, very early in the season, I want to make a book about this team. And I laughed along because it's a road trip. And, you know, what do you do on road trips? You dream big dreams, right? And I said, sure, MG, like, let's do it. I was joking. He wasn't. And so then when he came back about it, maybe on the road back from, you know, the win in East Lansing or Champaign or who knows when it was, he said, okay, like, I really want to do it. And I said, sure, but people are only going to want this book if Michigan does something special.
0: Uh-huh.
3: Thinking, okay, like, it'll be another Michigan season. They're going to maybe win the Big Ten or the Big Ten tournament, but maybe make the Final Four, but they're not going to win it all. Jokes on me, of course. They won it all. And then all these backers came and supported the book, and here we are. But the moment that was really special to me from the season, the one that I keep going back to, is watching one shining moment from the court after Michigan won the national championship. Because for me, as I'm sure for many college basketball fans, one shining moment is it's always emotional because it represents the end of what's been a really long season. And whether your team was competing for a national championship or not, it's, you know, you take a moment to reflect on all the memories that were made over the course of what really is a really special sport. And this year, we got to experience that on the court, looking up at the video board. I'm going to start crying, Ira, if you do that. But not only were we doing that, watching the video board as confetti's falling down, but so's Dusty May. And so here we are all standing, mm-hmm. you know, 5 feet away from Dusty May, who, like the rest of us, is looking up and he's reacting with smiles and he's kind of, you know, like what a video game a player does, and he leans to the side if he wants the car to go to the right or what, you know, he's reacting to the video just like we are. And it's those little moments on the court or in the locker room or in the hallway, you know, on the long walk, 90 plus seconds that it took to get from the locker room to the court at Lucas Oil. It's those little moments that we get to experience in this job that are incredibly special, and that what I hope is that we can capture in this book through the photos and through some of the writing.
0: What about you, Mark? Moments that kind of stand out above the rest?
4: I of course, the Final Four. But if I were to pick something else outside of the Final Four, the win at East Lansing, because I took Zach Drive so many times and we got plundered every single time. I felt like I was jinxing the team. The last time they had won was the last time I didn't go there. But then it's the game in Illinois. A few days before, I remember being at Chrysler and talking to Alejandro and talking to a lot of people. I was like, guys, that team might be undefeated on the road. It hasn't happened for like the 70s and that famous Judy Nahayu. And I get that champagne. And if you remember the game, we take the lead and then
0: Kassan. That's a brutal drive, by the way.
1: In February, terrible.
3: We did not make it all the way back.
4: We had to stop. But yeah, like it's that game. We started to win and they were like, very early, I remember being going to Champaign, and very early on the game, it was clear we were not going to win. And that time, I said, oh, we are going to win. And when the players shake their hand, Tom Wyroth, which is the Michigan sports director information, I totally did the French here, I reversed the words, grabbed me and said, hey, you now in the locker room. I was like, what? I'm not authorized to go in the locker room. Not that I'm not authorized. Not always welcome in the locker room, not in that, but I was the only photographer because I was the only one who believed Michigan can win in Illinois. And I got this success where, and you've seen those photos, with Rez, with a trophy, Will Shatter pouring the water over him. And not every photographer get to photograph that. Not every photographer get to be in that moment, in that place. And there were a lot going through. First, there was the joy of the moment.
0: Michigan won a Big Ten championship that day.
4: Yeah, and so they got straight outright, and they got the trophy. Yep. They got the trophy. But there is also like, I came from France 10 years something ago. I didn't speak any English. I knew no one.
0: Really? And I didn't know that. Okay.
4: And like being authorized, being trusted in that moment to capture a very important photo of the season. And I think it was at Chrysler when they did the trophy, the banner after the championship. Dusty mentions that game in Illinois and that win was one of the key moments of the season. And in my head, I was like, wow, I have those photos. I was there. And
0: yeah, because you know what? I remember talking about how that was the best we had seen them play in like
1: a few months.
0: Yeah, I mean, because they looked like that team that we had seen in Vegas, mm-hmm. right? And so it was like, wow, okay, now it's your name. Of course, there was the LJ news that kind of, you know, set them back in terms of playing at that level for a little bit of time. But then, of course, they wound up finding it again in the tournament. So it's just, I mean, but that's the kind of thing that you're going to see in a book. Photos that no other photographer, A, had access to get. And even if they did, Mark, would they have been able to get the shot that you got? I don't think so.
1: So, Sam, I want to take you guys. So Alejandro talked about being a Chrysler Arena early for a lot of games late in the season. It might have been the Michigan State game or right around that late part of the season after the Illinois game. Mark and I started talking to me about the book, and I'm like, I can't wait to look at all the pictures because I know how iconic his pictures have been. Some of the most famous pictures in the last decade of Michigan basketball were taken by MG, and he's a phenomenal photographer. So we had the conversation at Chrysler about, it's the same thing, Alejandro. You had that conversation, and then I remember being in Chicago, and they were cutting down the nets after winning the regional. And I'm like, we were talking again. I'm like, well, we've got two more games. You know, and then I see, and then I, you know, I'm able to catch up with everybody for the championship game in Indianapolis. And all I want to do pregame in Indianapolis is see all my guys, right? I want to see you guys. I want to see MG. I want to make you connect. Mm-hmm. And what are we talking about? Like, this book is one win away. Or what? Yeah. And that was a conversation. It was part of our conversation. It wasn't about they're a win away from winning the national championship. The conversation actually was, we're one win away from you making your awesome book that I can't wait to see.
0: Yeah, it's going to be fantastic. You know, so I learned a little something else about Dro, because we were sitting after the national championship game. It was so freaking late at night, and we couldn't.
1: It was the next morning.
0: It was so late, and they wouldn't let us record live, so we had to go record the post game, and then I had to play it live. So there was a lot to do after the game, and so Alejandro comes back with this. He comes back with this wall sort of placard of the Final Four, and I'm like, what the hell is that? That is amazing. How did you? And I was like, it didn't even dawn on me to go hunting. I don't even know that I would have been able to. But even if just I didn't even think about it. Now I know where that mentality comes from. It comes from that photographer's, you know, group. Because Mark was telling stories about, hey, man, photographers were getting everything after the Final Four games.
4: Yeah, there were like lots of what people don't see is like all the corridor, all the locker room, all the room at LucasOil. They put temporary branding with Final Four, NCAA, the brackets. They had like fake jerseys, and photographer went. Actually, wheelchair took one of the jersey. I saw me pass and grab it as they were leaving, and he had the trophy on the other hand. I was like, I wish I took a photo of that, but I was so much laughing about it. And but yeah, like photographer started to. I came back. Like kind of Alejandro, I took just a tiny piece. Okay, tiny piece. The brackets that say Michigan won the national championship. I had that part, which was on the way right back. And some photographers saw that, and they just left the photo room. They probably had sent their photo, and they left the photo room, and they disappeared. And like 6-7 of them disappear for like a good 10 minutes, and then they come back, and it's like Christmas. They're like, their arms are full, and all the other photographers were then left. Like, oh my gosh! And they are like, dude, there is nothing else. We grabbed everything,
0: yeah,
4: and just started to give it around.
0: And I looked. I was like, everything. It was really like, and plus they were taking stuff down at that point. But Dro came through because he went back to the fan experience and took care of us here at TK. So I appreciate it. But it's like, man, how did he even think to do that? Now I know, Alejandro.
3: You know, Costa Rica is a very green country. We're all about reduce, reuse, but then recycle, Sam. So
0: repurpose.
3: All that stuff, repurpose, that stuff's going in the trash. Yeah. And that's the reality of it. And, you know, you wouldn't do it if it were taking from somebody.
0: Yeah.
3: But you talk to the stadium employees and the folks who come in after, and they tell you, listen, all of this is going in the trash. If you want it.
5: They should have thought the stadium employees should have collected all that stuff and then gone to eBay.
3: Some made a bunch of money. Were, and honestly, to them, first dibs. Because a lot of those people, the security folks down there, they're not getting paid a whole lot. Some of them are volunteers, I'm sure.
5: Yeah, and the hours are insane.
3: And the hours are insane. And like, let's put it kindly, they have to deal with us all the time.
1: Yeah, those photographers and those sharp elbows, I wouldn't want to deal with those guys either.
4: And
1: yeah.
4: French accents.
0: It was special, man. I was happy for you. I was a little jealous, but I was super happy for you. Like, man, that is an amazing keepsake. From the Final Four, from the championship, and this book now gives everyone else an amazing keepsake from this championship run. That's even better because it documents the entirety of the season.
1: How do you guys decide what gets cut? Because there's so much good. I know how many good pictures you've taken this season. You have like dozens and dozens from every game. They can't all fit in a book. How do you decide what gets cut from the good stuff?
3: So, yeah, there's three games, I think, that'll be cut. We'll see which three, but it might be Wisconsin and two. No, I'm just kidding.
4: So we cover 80%. I covered 80% of the games. So all the nine posts, so the three Big Ten and the six national championship, all the home games, Michigan State on the road, Ohio State on the road, Purdue on the road, and Illinois on the road. So we have a good chunk of most of the games. We are coming with a system where, so the book will be 200 pages, maybe more, which give us like realistically several pages for each games. So we are going to see, but the goal is to look at not just the best photo for each games, because sometimes there is a photo that is the best photographically, but mm-hmm. it doesn't tell the story of the game. And so with Alejandro, we are sitting together, we are going through each game and be like, what's the angle? One of the simple one, which is also the reason why I'm doing the book with Alejandro, because in that case, in the Ohio State game at home, if it wasn't for Alejandro, those photos would not exist. Another photographer reached out early in the season, and they really are a big fan of Trey, and they wanted to be there. And it's great. He's a great photographer. It's Fuller, who also worked for Hemgoblog. And I said, okay, you can do it. And Alejandro was like, you know, no one will care as long as you don't go on the court. Oh yeah, true. So I did still come on my own to photograph that game, and as a result, I'm on the upper bowl. And towards the end of the game, Elliot Cato, who was the number three, scored the three in the Trey type of distance, and he turned around and he's facing Trey, who was there for getting his number in the rafter, and they both celebrate and look at each other and do the three. And I got this angle that I would have never been able to get from the floor. Mm-hmm. So on that moment, I was up there. And so for that game, we'll get that photo because it tells a story.
0: They were Trey
4: and things like that. And it's still a great photo, I think.
0: Yeah, that is outstanding. Outstanding stuff.
1: Right place, right time, and great eye. All those three things need to come together to be a great photographer. And he somehow, the right place, right time thing works out for him. The great eye thing he obviously has.
0: Yeah, absolutely. So let's come back around to Ben here, Alejandro. Title of the book, how people can get it, when it will come out. All of those things.
3: Sure. So one more time, the book is called Unwritten. It is a photo book chronicling the 2025-2026 Michigan men's basketball team's national championship run, best season in program history, through the eyes, the lens of MG, some writing from myself, contributions in addition from players, coaches who are part of the team and were part of the historic season. If you want to get your hands on it, you've got to do it now. You've got to do it through the Kickstarter period. So go to Kickstarter.com, search for Unwritten. It will be the top option. And it's the one about Michigan men's basketball. You can do that for the next 20 or so days. The book will be coming out by the end of the summer, is our expectation. And Sam, to what you're talking about, the things that we took with us from the Final Four. We also took a significant amount of confetti. So
0: I did see you doing that.
3: There are options if you would like a piece of that confetti. You can get the pre-order order copy of the book. There are options where you can get some of that confetti as part of the package as well.
5: There was so much confetti.
3: You know what?
1: Which is great. I had to take pictures. You guys, like the picture of the book and the Kickstarter is in the confetti. I took a picture of my shoes on the floor just in confetti because why not? There was so much confetti.
3: It's like sand. It will fall out of places you didn't even know existed. I mean it. I open my backpack sometimes and pieces of maize and blue confetti fall out.
1: You're not wrong. So, quick side story from Chrysler. We're at a women's game at the end of the year during the tournament games, I think, when they're hosting. And there were pieces of confetti falling from the rafters.
3: Yep.
1: And I was talking to Juan, who, of course, runs the building. And he said some of it was from, I think, when they were cutting down the nets after the Michigan State game. But he said some of it has been in there for like a decade. It just randomly like falls out. Just random little pieces of confetti. It's like glitter. It never goes away.
4: We will give every single confetti's I have in my house with a book, and it's my wife who threatened me to get rid of those.
0: Get rid of the confetti. I hear that. Man, it's going to be great. Again, you're looking for a way to commemorate what was a fantastic, look, not just the greatest season in Michigan basketball history. I've been surprised to hear how many pundits and even casual basketball pundits, not like full-time college basketball guys, just saying, hey, this is one of the guys. I heard, who's the guy who used to do the show? Max Kellerman. He was on the show. He said, listen, this is one of the greatest teams in college basketball history. And so you got everyone saying it, not just folks here locally, and your chance to commemorate that great year that this great team will come from this great book. I can't wait to see it, fellas. It's going to be great.
3: Can't wait to get our hands on it as well and to share it with the world. As I've said so many times, Sam and Ira and MG, like, this job's incredibly special. And I have to pinch myself sometimes and remind myself, like, I get to do this. I get to, you know, be on the sideline at the Rose Bowl on the court at the Final Four. And
1: just a pro tip, Alejandro, you're not supposed to say things like this directly to your boss, because then he'd be like, oh, he'll do it for free.
0: No, I would never do that.
1: No,
0: Alejandro, my guys.
1: You have a great staff. You have a great eye for talent, and Alejandro is definitely a big part of that talent.
0: Yeah, no doubt.
3: But, you know, I mean,
1: go get her.
3: My point is, I don't want to take it lightly, and you know, it's so easy to complain about the road trips, and Champaign is not an easy drive, and you know, MG and I, like, both of our wives, like, we owe them an immense debt of gratitude.
1: They're gonna get autographed books.
3: That is not necessarily the top of their list for Christmas gifts.
4: No, I'm going to take her on a date.
0: But I remember. I remember saying to Alejandro, I told Mark this, when the calendar turned, is that any road game you want to go to is approved. Anyone. And we got to do all the big ones.
1: I remember you and I having the conversation about, I got to get my guys at the road games. I'm like, yeah, I wanted to go. I couldn't finagle it. I should just hop in the car with them.
0: Look, you got to make budgetary decisions, right? What are you going to spend? I mean, it's a big deal what you spend money on, right? And so it's like you could just feel something was on the horizon. And I know when Alejandro goes to a game, you're going to get...
1: It's well covered.
0: It's well covered. You're going to get what the worth out of the trip, right? So
1: just like we know when MG is at a game, the pictures are going to be impeccable.
4: I want to say something is you have to realize like somebody like Alejandro, you talk about my timing on my photos and finding the right angles. I do that because I'm informed. And I'm informed because I listen to you. I listen to Ira. I read Alejandro religiously as at points. And I actually ask lots of questions to Alejandro. And you say Alejandro is covering so much. And that's very true. He's also extremely, extremely knowledgeable when it comes to basketball. And that's, again, that's one of the reasons why I would have not done the book alone. Because for me, Alejandro is as important in the result of my photo as I am in my camera is. And I wanted to say that. And thank you so much for always having my back, Alejandro, and always making sure I got the right angle and know the right backstories.
0: Yeah, I just learned a different way to say your name, Alejandro. This is really cool. No, the chemistry between you guys is evident as well, which is going to bring out another side of the season. I can't wait to see it. I think it's going to be fantastic. Got to get your hands on it, folks. If you have not registered for your copy, go ahead and do it now. Unwritten is going to be written for the rest of time. I cannot wait to see it, fellas. Thanks for coming by to preview it with us.
3: Thank you, Sam. Thank you, Ira. Thank you, MG. This is awesome. Not as awesome as the season itself, but up there.
0: Yeah, hey, look, don't be surprised, and I'm not the only one saying it, could be doing it again down in Detroit.
1: Much easier road trip, guys.
4: That would be so much more pleasant. Thank you so much for having us.
0: Would you do another book? I guess don't answer that because your wives might be listening, right?
3: Hey, a little sneak preview is in one of those special moments, Dusty May came up to both of us in the tunnel down at Lucas Oil. And said that something we talked about that I ended up writing it over at our site over at the Michigan Insider. He liked it and wanted to adapt it as a mantra for his team, for the Michigan men's basketball team for this upcoming season. So if that ends up becoming reality and they end up making it back to the Final Four, I mean, we're obligated to make a book.
0: So now it's going to happen.
3: Now it's going to happen.
0: It is written. Right? It's going to happen. So
1: we speak things into existence here all the time.
0: We sure do. So, fellas, super excited about the work you're doing. This is going to be great. And selfishly, I want something. I want as much as I can to remember the ride. And this is going to be maybe the biggest piece of remembrance for that ride. So thank you for that and looking forward to it.
4: Thank you so much.
3: Thank you.
0: All right, we got to get to a break. We come back, it'll be time for the Tiny Top 3 with Rich Reddy. Stay tuned for that here on the Michigan Insider on the Big 1050 WTK, online, thebig1050.com.
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18: 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Now, he told me heartbreak doesn't have to last forever. And while your inclination might be to withdraw, isolate, and shut down, it's often the opposite of what supports healing. 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I'm Dr. Sanjay Gupta, helping you live a better life.
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0: Canadian brother, and I say that literally, because he up in Canada had plastic couches. I had no idea that that was a thing in Canada. Richard Reddy, how you doing?
1: That much closer relatives than you realize.
0: That's right.
2: We had Duke's Hazzard big wheels. We had plastic couches.
0: I'll never live that
1: down. And only Flint-style conies in Canada.
0: Right. I wonder, can you find a coney in Canada?
2: I don't know. I was not familiar. We just called those chili dog back in the great white north. But
0: well, they are chili dogs some places. They're,
1: you know,
0: just
1: a lot of places around the world, if you say coney dog, they're going to think you're talking about a dog from the island of Coney.
2: In Greece.
1: It's an actual place. Yes.
2: Really?
1: Or Coney Island in New York. But
2: little feta on top.
0: Yeah. I got so many comments about that last week.
1: Rich.
0: It's like, hot dog. Wait a minute. Flint and Canada have something in common? Get the hell out of here.
2: Come on now, yeah.
1: No, Flint and Canada are not that far apart geographically. They're actually
2: geographically.
0: Geographically, they're not that far apart. But I learned last week, we're a lot closer than I even knew, which is great. Yeah. Rich, always great to see you, my man. You are the best library representative in the world.
2: Whoa.
0: In the world.
2: Yeah. Yeah.
1: After having MG and Alejandro in here, we can confirm, like, France and better than
0: I want to say. I want to say this is the first of its kind in a segment on a sports show.
2: That's been going 8 years.
0: Yeah, man. Yeah.
2: 8 years, library and sports together, like peanut butter and chocolate, together at last, like hot dogs with meat on top of the hot dogs.
0: A delicacy. I wonder how that came. You know, that'll be an interesting question. How did that come about? Meat on meat. Right?
2: I don't know.
0: But it wound up being a thing. I wonder if that's where the bacon cheeseburger came from.
2: Like, maybe. It's delicious,
0: put bacon
2: though.
0: On the burger, right?
2: Good idea. Let's put more.
0: Yeah. But, Rich, before we get into the top three, we always start out talking about the Ann Arbor District Library. What's going on at AADL.org?
2: Okay. I got one for you if you don't have enough stuff in your house. You're like, I need some new puzzles and board games, but I don't want to go out and buy a bunch of stuff. Good news, we have a puzzle and board game swap this Sunday, May 10th, from 1 to 3 p.m. at the Downtown Library. We have had puzzles and board games donated from people, and you can come. You don't have to get, you don't have to bring anything. You just take. And so you look at some of the puzzles we got, look at the board games we have, and we're swapping. Take them. Come, just grab some. Easy peasy.
0: Do you have life-size Connect Four that you can get?
2: That is not. We don't have the giant games. You can check those out from the library. Okay, you can check out the giant. We have giant chess, giant checkers, giant Jenga, giant Connect Four you can check out. But these are more along your lines of your, like,
0: Candyland.
2: Settlers of Catan and your Candyland.
0: Sorry, you have Candyland and Sorry?
2: Not circulating, no. We don't have those circulating, but I'm sure there'll be copies at the Puzzle and Board Game Swap this Sunday, 1 to 3 p.m. Downtown Library.
0: And did you play Chutes and Ladders, Rich?
2: All the time.
0: You did?
2: Chutes and Ladders. We called it, I was going to come up with a Canadian joke, but I'm not that fast on the fly. Yeah, we had Chutes and Ladders, Candyland. Sorry was a favorite, Trouble.
0: Have Life?
2: Yes, that's what I was about to say. That was one of my favorites, was the Game of Life. We have two copies of the Game of Life at our house. We have the old one, which has like a lot more rules and a lot more spots to stop on. And then there's like a newer version, which is like, instead of being a teacher, you like a tech bro, stuff like that. So it's a little different.
0: Yeah, Game of Life, that's one of those great games.
2: Loved it.
0: Have a bunch of kids in the car with you.
2: Right. You're just getting married, having kids, retiring. In 30 minutes, you go from going to college to retiring.
0: Yeah. It's a very fun game, and you might be able to get your hands on one.
2: Yes.
0: At this game swap.
2: Yes.
0: At the Ann Arbor District Library. When will it be again, Rich?
2: That'll be on Sunday, 1 to 3 p.m. at the Downtown Library.
0: All right. With that, let's switch gears and talk about Richard Reddy, the Townie Top 3. So what's in store this week?
2: So the Michigan Basketball Championship, it set into motion all this mojo. So we know the last Wolverine Championship in 1989, same year that the Pistons won their first NBA championship, and not to jinx Cade and the boys, but their comeback over the Magic shows that that's where the Magic resides. They're the team of destiny. 1989 was also the last time that two Canadian teams faced off for the Stanley Cup. It was the Calgary Flames and the Montreal Canadiens. They did battle in 1989. The Flames hosted the Cup in six games with a loaded roster featuring, for some of you Canadians out there, it was just fun to read this list. Theo Fleury, Doug Gilmour, Mark and Tim Hunter, Al McGinnis, Joe Mullen, Joey Nieuwendyk, Joel Otto, Rob Ramage, Gary Roberts, Gary Suter, and Mike Vernon in the pipes for the Flames. And the legend, the mustache. Sam, you know this guy's mustache, Lanny McDonald, in his final NHL season. You got to Google Lanny McDonald if you haven't seen that stash.
1: Was he one of the, I think he was one of the last guys without a helmet.
2: He was one of the holdouts. Because that's super smart to play without without a helmet.
0: 1989! another summer. That's what comes to mind when you hear the 1989.
2: On the other side of the rink with the Canadiens, it was Guy Carboneau, Chris Chelios, Shane Corson, Russ Courtnell, Bob Gainey, Claude Lemieux, Matt Snaslant, Larry Robinson, Peter Svoboda, and Patrick Roy in the crease. What does that have to do with Michigan basketball mojo? I'm going to tell you. Sadly, the Montreal Canadiens, they're the last Canadian team remaining in these NHL playoffs. They face the Buffalo Sabres in the second round of the playoffs. And I don't want to root against the hard luck Sabres, who hadn't made the playoffs since 2011. But it's been 33 seasons since a Canadian team won the Cup, which is shorter than the U.S.'s CFL drought of American teams winning the Grey Cup, which was 1995, and a Canadian team hasn't won the NHL title since 1993.
0: What's wrong with Toronto?
2: We were just talking about this off air. I don't know. It's like any New York team that has all the money, like the Knicks, maybe the Rangers.
0: Yeah, what's wrong with Canada? Toronto. What's wrong with Canada, Rich?
2: Canada in general?
0: I
2: don't know. I mean,
0: hockey isn't even your national sport
1: anymore. What's
0: wrong
1: with Canada in general? They did not elect him as prime minister.
2: It is basketball.
0: It's basketball, man. I know the Raptors just got knocked out, but I mean, they're the team that wins for you.
2: Well, what happens is you rise to the top like Justin Trudeau, then you leave, and then you date a pop star who goes to the Met Gala, Justin Trudeau with Katy Perry. So I think that's the route now. That's the route for Canadians is you rise, and then you get to the pinnacle, and then you retire, and you date a pop star. Could be worse life.
1: So in the same week, in 1993, I graduated high school and the Montreal Canadiens won the Stanley Cup.
2: What a week.
1: Think about what has not happened since.
0: That is amazing.
1: I've gotten old and Canada has not gotten a cup.
2: So I have no beef with former Wolverines turned Sabres, Josh Norris and Owen Power. But I think we all have to collectively root for the Canadiens to win the Stanley Cup along with the Detroit Pistons.
1: I am part Canadian, so.
0: I didn't know that.
2: Detroit Pistons.
0: There's something new every day.
2: How are you feeling watching the comeback? Watching the 3-1 hole and then...
0: I'm glad that they showed who they are. Like, it's first game in the series, especially we talked about this, like they just... Orlando Magic played Pistons basketball more than the Pistons did. And so by the end of the series, you treated them like the inferior team that they were to the Pistons. I mean, good talent on that squad. Obviously, Franz being out helped the Pistons too. But I think the way that they had ascended, they were going to win that series. Anyway, I'm not shocked that they came back. I do still feel that, you know, when I look at the composition of this team, that they don't have enough firepower to win a championship, but, you know, could they make a run all the way there now? I feel better about the possibility than I did before I saw the Celtics go out, right? When the Celtics are still there, I like that team, you know, too much defense and firepower, but they're out, all bets are off. And the Pistons just showed their mettle. They can make the final. Now, can they win it? I don't think they can win it. I don't think they can. I just say they just don't have enough firepower. So we shall see, my friend.
2: We shall see.
0: They've gotten farther than Toronto.
2: It's true. Raptors and Leafs, who didn't even make the playoffs. We looked this up too. 59 years since the Leafs. 59 years.
0: Yeah,
2: and since they won the cup.
0: So you lost the Nordiques. You lost the Grizzlies. How did you lose the Grizzlies? Gosh, your basketball country.
2: Because Big Country didn't bring home a championship. You draft Big Country Reeves in the first round. You imagine you're setting yourself up for victory. Like, that's like drafting Victor Wembanyama. You got Big Country Reeves. Didn't work out that way. And then Steve Francis didn't want to come play in Vancouver. So, Stevie Franchise, well, come on. Would have been a nice, it's a nice place. Vancouver's beautiful.
1: It's very pretty.
2: It's beautiful. I've
1: been there once. Nice mountain. Yeah. Very pretty.
2: Well, I hope the Pistons do better than do as well and better than you're saying. I hope the Canadiens, even though, spoiler alert, I don't really like them. I don't really like the Canadiens. But I think a Canadian team needs to win.
1: The team, not the people.
2: I love Canadiens. Canadiens with an A. Love them. Less.
1: Not Canadiens with
2: Canadiens.
1: An E.
2: Canadiens. Don't love les habitants, the Habs. But yeah, so
0: I guess Quebec, you got the Canadiens, you still got them.
2: Well, so. I spent 5 years in Montreal, and part of my schooling lived real close to the Molson Center.
0: So you can really understand Mark Gregor there.
2: Yeah. Oh, yeah. No problem at all. He's got. You know what though? His accent is much more Parisian than it is Francophone. People make fun of me all the time here who learned how to speak French with the Parisian, like the nice accent. Like Mark's voice, man, that's great. No, Francophone's a little harsher. It's a little bit. There's a little harsher. It's kind of like Cockney English, and so people will make fun of me. Will make fun of my French accent when I speak the 17 words that I know. No, it's music to my ears to hear Mark on the radio.
0: I don't know. I just, you always gave me this Pepe Le Pew vibe over there. Rich, ready?
2: Problematic. Trying to, problematic and
0: not in the harasser sort of way.
2: Trying to romance.
0: Not in the harasser sort of way. No, didn't mean that.
2: Trying to romance a cat that's got a stripe painted down its back. Why is that happening so much to those poor cats? Get that white paint stripe down the back, and then you get harassed.
0: Harassed.
2: That cat wasn't asking for it. Wasn't asking for that attention.
0: Yeah, that was a terrible cartoon. Not to mention it.
1: Some things don't stand the test of time.

0: is three in a row now.
1: He speaks French?
0: Just line change.
1: He might speak French.
0: I'm sure he speaks a little French.
1: Yeah, I bet you.
0: Ask him. I'm going to put it on in the car when I'm driving out of here.
2: EA is eclectic like that. So. So, but anyway, as always, Rich Reddy, appreciate you, my friend.
0: Great we'll to
2: talk
0: see
2: to you
0: guys.
2: Next week.
0: Yes.
2: To the rest of you, we got to get to Eric Adelson, which we will do on the other side here on the Michigan Insider on the Big 1050 WTK online, thebig1050.com.
3: Cook and White Heating and Cooling Newsroom. I'm Renee Vitale. Secretary of State Marco Rubio is set to visit the Vatican City this week as tensions escalate between President Trump and Pope Leo. The strain centers on disagreements over the war in Iran and broader foreign policy, with the Pope voicing criticism of the conflict and the administration pushing back publicly. Officials say Rubio's trip will include meetings with the Vatican leadership aimed at addressing those divisions and preventing further fallout between Washington and the Holy See. Michigan drivers are getting hit hard at the pump again, with AAA reporting the statewide average has surged 84 cents in the past week to $4.86 per gallon, nearly $1.64 higher than a year ago. Ann Arbor ranks among the most expensive areas at $4.92 per gallon. AAA says prices may keep rising until oil costs ease and gasoline supplies rebuild. And Ann Arbor's biotech sector is celebrating a massive milestone as drug maker Esperion Therapeutics has agreed to a takeover deal worth approximately $1.1 billion. The cholesterol-focused company, headquartered on Ranchero Drive, is being acquired by the healthcare investment firm Arcamed. Esperion, which employs hundreds of people in the local life sciences scene, is expected to go private once the deal closes later this third quarter. For now, leadership says that it's business as usual for the Ann Arbor team as they move into the next phase of growth. That's the latest from the Cook and White newsroom. 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
4: I'm Ira Weintraub with the Santa Arbor Sports Update. The NBA Draft Lottery is this Sunday at 3 p.m. The NBA Draft Combine starts this Sunday in Chicago. Three Michigan men's basketball players, Jaxa Lendeborg, Adai Mara, and Merez Johnson Jr. are participating. Elliot Cadeau will participate in the G League Combine this Friday through Sunday in Chicago. Standout performers at the G League Combine will get an invite to the NBA Combine. The WNBA season tips off Friday night. Former Michigan star Naz Hillman, who was the league's sixth player of the year last season, enters her fifth season in the W as a member of the Atlanta Dream. Hillman and the Dream play their first game of the season Sunday night at Minnesota. This week on the Maize and Blue calendar, baseball plays at Xavier today at 3 p.m., then plays at Minnesota Friday, Saturday, and Sunday. Softball plays Ohio State tomorrow at 1:30 in the first round of the Big Ten softball tournament in College Park, Maryland. The quarterfinals are Thursday. The semifinals are Friday. The championship game is Saturday. Men's and women's track and field host the Lynn Paddock Open on Friday. Women's lacrosse hosts Mercer Friday at 3 p.m. in the opening round of the NCAA Women's Lacrosse Tournament. Round two will be Sunday at 1 p.m. in Ann Arbor. Women's tennis faces 5-seed North Carolina Friday in Chapel Hill, North Carolina at 5 p.m. in the super regional round of the NCAA Women's Tennis Championships. 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
6: Well, it must feel even worse to be a Boston Celtics fan now after the Knicks won Game 1 against the 76ers in the Eastern Conference Semifinals, 137-98. What a blowout. Non-competitive blowout. Jalen Brunson, 35 points, and Paul George, 17. I'm Drake Toll.
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0: We are back, folks, here on the Michigan Insider on the Big Ten 50 WTKA online at thebig1050.com. Sam Webb, Ira Weintraub on the other side on this day in which the second round of the NBA playoffs has a Pistons team in it, a Detroit Pistons team in the second round of the playoffs for the first time in 18 years. Improbable is what you would call that after being down 3-1, but here they are, dispatching of the Orlando Magic and costing their coach's job. Joining us to reflect upon that, also to talk about the Tarik Skubal news and much more, is our good friend Eric Adelson. EA, good morning. How are you?
1: Good morning, Sam. How are you?
0: Doing great, man. So, you know, I remember after the Pistons knotted the series, kind of thinking, okay, they're going to roll the rest of the way. That ain't quite happened. And yet they still found a way to get up off the mat. And by the end of the series, they look like that Pistons team we watched during the regular season.
1: Yeah, just like we discussed last week, there's no changes needed for the Pistons. They are ready to go all the way to the championship. I think we've seen over the course of decades that championship teams usually have a scare. And this was certainly a scare. I think that if Franz was healthy, might have been a different outcome, because when Franz went out, then Cade went off. And there was no answer for him. And I think he elevated even more towards superstar status in this series. I think he was undeniable. And he was truly MVP quality. I still have the same concerns as all season, where if they fall behind, it's trouble, because they're not really a good shooting team. Duncan was good, but I don't think he can do it alone. Dennis finally got going in Game 7. Need more from him. But the rest of the East, Sam, is opening up now with Boston losing. And then Embiid is obviously not 100%. And then the Knicks, the Pistons have owned the Knicks. So this series with Cavs might be the toughest series they have left on this side of the bracket.
0: Yeah, man. It was a miraculous comeback. I think the Pistons and the Sixers are the 12th and 13th teams ever to come back from a 3-1 deficit. Just so happened to have happened in the same playoff year. And for the Pistons, you know, you talked about it was going to take something, an amazing sort of performance in some regard. And so I thought it would be, hey, Cade's going to have to score 50 after he scored 45. What it wound up being is KD had a really good game, but 23 missed shots in a row. And while I want to credit the Pistons defense for a lot of that, you can't credit them for all of that. I've never seen a team just crack up and collapse the way we saw Orlando collapse in Game 6.
1: Yeah, that was stunning. When I checked the score, it was something like 60-36 or something like that. And it was done. It was over. They were home. And they have all those lottery players. I mean, there's just no way. But this is a problem, Sam. I mean, we've talked about this. This is a problem in the NBA where even when you have this almost insurmountable lead, you start jacking up these threes. There's no reason to run out the clock and then shoot a short jumper every time, or draw a foul every time. So I think that, I mean, I don't know why Jamal Mosley was fired other than the whole series.
0: Right.
1: But you got to tell your guys to rein it in. There's no reason to take a three when you, I mean, basically you can run out the, you start running out the clock at that time. I mean, it's the basketball equivalent of just running the football. But they're throwing Hail Marys. I know that's just sort of what NBA players do, but you cannot do that. And it's a gift. It's a gift to the Pistons, because that's the reason they're still alive.
0: Yeah, man. It's fantastic a turn by Cade Cunningham. Yeah, I agree. Franz would have made things more difficult. But, you know, Cade was, remember, he's still coming back from that lung injury. I just think he was getting stronger by the game. And I would like to think that his mentality would have continued to on the arc in which it wound up traveling in that series. Like, you got to be more aggressive, Cade. And we saw that be the case. And then the Robin in the series, it wasn't Jalen Duren. It was Uncle T. I mean, he found something, EA, that he said, man, I still got some fuel left in this tank, because he was huge for the Pistons in that series.
1: Yeah, that was kind of a big debate down here in Orlando, because Tobias was here for a while. And it's just sort of like, are we going to let him beat us?
0: Yes.
1: And the answer is yes. I mean, this was something that we talked about even a couple years ago, that they need some kind of veteran presence. They need some steady hand. And that was Tobias Harris. And that he fit just perfectly. And the way he was poised, the way that he made the big shots, and just he's got all the playoff experience on that team except for last year, and it showed. That was a huge addition, because it couldn't have been Cade on his own. We saw it, because I think in game one Cade had something like 39 points and nobody else really contributed. And if it was that, is that the way it's going to go, it's not going to work out against a team of like 5 lottery picks. So they needed Tobias, and he came through, and they're going to need him again. I mean, they're going to need him again, because this Cavs squad has a lot of shooting talent as well, scoring talent as well, and it can't just be Cade, because you know that they're watching film 24/7 on Cade, how to figure out his tendencies and stop him. And they've done it before. I mean, they beat the Pistons before in the regular season. So there's going to have to be an X factor. I don't know if it's Giannis. It's got to be somebody. I think it might be Tobias again.
0: Yeah, man. It's to me, watching him be that veteran steadying force for this team, it's a reminder that you got to have someone on your squad that is that calm from based on experience. You know, I think Cade is he brings a calm demeanor to the game, but you need someone who's been there before that can show you the way, and not just in voice, but also in deed. And they got that from Tobias. But, you know, you said it in jest, but kind of not, that, hey, no changes need to be made. I'm not coming off the point that I was on last week. I still think, EA, that they, in order to be a championship team, have got to add a significant piece to this puzzle, and because you just don't have enough offensive firepower. What I see from Tobias Harris is he can give you that sometimes. I don't think he can give you that all the time. And that's what a Robin does. A Robin gives it to you every game. And they don't have that every game number two yet. Fortunately for them, though, EA, I don't think that's going to be as much of a limiting factor in how the East is shaken out. Like, they have a really legit path to the NBA Finals.
1: Yeah, I totally agree. I don't think if they make it to the Finals, I think they're going to be exposed by OKC or San Antonio. I think that they need something. They need something to stretch those teams. I'm not sure they're going to need that against these teams in the East. We'll see. I think the Cavs series will be challenging. But if they get through that, I mean, as long as Embiid's not, I mean, even if he is, I just don't think it's a close matchup. I mean, I think the Knicks will represent better than they did in the regular season, but I don't think they can win 4 out of 7 against the Pistons. And then to your point, if they do get it to the championship, which, by the way, getting to that round would be amazing. I mean, just winning one round is like historic for the Pistons, considering where they've been in this in this century, but they do need some other weapon. There's just no way, in my opinion, and I know you agree, that the OKC is stacked. The Spurs are not as stacked, but Wemby is like three players in one.
2: Yeah, he is.
1: So it's a different, and I'd say this for all the Eastern teams, I just don't think it's going to be really that competitive in the final round.
2: Yeah.
1: But get there if they can, see how they stack up and then see what you need. But it's not going to be a run it back. They need something. They need a little more. I'd love to see, you know, a Daimara or Merez there, but I don't think that's enough. They have to get one more obvious weapon this offseason.
2: Yeah. And so, you know, you look at this, at the composition of this roster, it was being framed as the number two on his team is Jalen Duren, and thus the talk of him getting a max deal. I just, even though he played better at the end of the season, 15 points, 15 rebounds, great to see him show up in that way. But you look at how he got those points. You know, how did that contribution manifest? It wasn't, hey, give him the ball and let him go to work. Or when Cade is out, you got another guy who's a go-to guy offensively. That's not him against good teams. It'll be interesting to see how he does in this series, but it puts the Pistons in an interesting position when it comes to how they view the need for a Robin. Was this revelatory to them that he's not that, or are they still going to have to give him and pay him a max deal like he's a legit number two superstar in this league?
1: And it sounds like you think it's no.
2: I wouldn't.
1: I mean,
2: I would pay him a ton. I would pay him a lot. But I don't think that you can pay him like he is a go-to guy. I don't think you can do that on a roster that, to me, has a very clear ceiling. If you're going to pay off Sarah eventually, like, yeah, you know, how are you going to go get another guy that is a legit dude if you pay both of those guys big time, sort of max level money? And with Sarah, you know, you look at him and I see an elite skill. Like, he is an elite defender. If he ever gives you something offensively, EA, I mean, it's over. So you got to, you know, I think you got to keep that in mind when talking about JD. They didn't sign him last offseason for a reason. And so now you look at it, and I think this was exposing in a way that he is not a number two guy. That doesn't mean he doesn't deserve a significant raise, very significant raise. But max money, I don't think he's a max player.
1: Well, who else does what he does if he leaves?
2: Yeah, so this is where Ira mentioned sign and trade. This is where you have a piece to go do what you need to do to bring that legit number two in the fold. And then you start to backfill your center position. I mean, Beef Stew becomes your center, and then you go get a backup for Beef Stew. If that's how it works out. Now, I think that maybe this calibrates the asking price a bit, the way that Wendell Carter shut him down, and maybe it won't be max money that's required, and then the Pistons will have to figure out where does that extra piece come from. Is there some other way to piece it together in a trade to bring in that guy? Or, and this has been the pivot that I've been talking about, EA, assuming that you can make it affordable and keep all these guys together, to me, you do need to go get another scorer in free agency, and then you get aggressive in the draft. So you wouldn't get a top-tier free agent, but get you someone who can really shoot and score another one, and then go in this draft and do what you got to do to move up to get a difference-making player. And I know who I think that is. I'm curious who you would think that is, but there is just such a perfect fit for that's ready-made to come in and help him win right now.
1: And who's that?
2: Way to piece it together in a trade to bring in that guy. Or, and this has been the pivot that I've been talking about, EA, assuming that you can make it affordable and keep all these guys together. To me, you do need to go get another scorer in free agency, and then you get aggressive in the draft. So you wouldn't get a top-tier free agent, but get you someone who can really shoot and score another one, and then go in this draft and do what you got to do to move up to get a difference-making player. And I know who I think that is. I'm curious who you would think that is, but there is just such a perfect fit for that's ready-made to come in and help him win right now.
1: And who's that?
2: Yaxel Lindeborg. Yaxel Lindeborg. Right now. Yeah, the fit is absolutely clear, apparent, a playthrough, another guy with another high usage guy, a guy who can be a facilitator, a guy who can shoot, a guy with defensive mentality that would fit right in, a guy who's a winner, a guy who can help you ease Tobias Harris into a role that is more fitting, not as a number two, but a number three guy. As an option, three or four guys as an option, Yaxel Lindeborg could be that guy for the Pistons, in my opinion.
1: So you're saying Durin is part of the trade that gets you Yaxel?
2: No. I'm saying if he wants max money, then you put him in a trade that gets you like a big name guy, like a legit number two. But what I'm betting on is that it is not going to take max money to sign him. And so you re-sign him, and then you're capped in what you can do in terms of free agency, but you should still have enough to go out and get you a legit shooter to help stretch the floor. And then get your aggression comes in the draft, and moving up in this draft to get a guy who is going to help you right now unquestionably. And the guy in this draft that helps them unquestionably, EA, that doesn't mean he's the best player in the draft, but he's the best fit for the Pistons in this draft. They got to go up and get him.
1: Well, I do like that idea. I hope it all works out that way. I do not want to see JD leave. I think that he has unique skill. And I think that without him, I know that he struggled in this series. And I know he was kind of exposed against Wendell Carter Jr. But he's so young. He's so talented. He's already improved so much in such a short time. Max money is a big ask. But I just don't know. I mean, if you're going from him to Beef Stew, and I know you can put people around him, and I agree with Auxerre, he's a rare talent, but JD's just the kind of guy that you have to game plan around, and that's just so rare to have two guys you need to game plan around. And I just don't want to see him spend 5 to 10 years dominating somewhere else. I hope that they can keep him without max money.
2: Yeah, me too.
1: And I love the idea. I mean, I love the idea of Yaxel, obviously, for various reasons. But it just makes me super nervous, the idea of not only not having him in the lineup, but also watching him go somewhere else.
2: Yeah, I hear you.
1: That could be a long decade.
2: I'm not advocating for it, but you gotta be mindful of having your roster capped. And max money for Jalen Duren caps your roster to a certain extent. And so, to me, I already have reservations about can Auxerre and Jalen Duren be a championship formula. But boy, you better have two legit scoring options around them. One of whom can be a facilitator. Because when Kay goes to the bench, it's like, man, what drives your offense in the regular season? That was obviously Danish Jenkins. But is that something that you can win a championship with? And we saw so much from Yaxel in that regard. I mean, he checks all the boxes that they need on this roster. And as much as you say you don't want to be counting on a rookie, he's not your average rookie either. Or he won't be your average rookie either as a 23-year-old who's won a championship, who was the driving force in that, who takes it personally, playing defense. There's just so many boxes. This is so clear to me. I just hope this is one that we finally speak into existence as far as the Pistons draft pick.
1: Yeah, I mean, I'd love to see him in Detroit. Obviously, he is. And to your point, I mean, is he older than JD?
2: Yeah, he is older than JD. He is older than JD.
1: Yeah. So he's got a lot of experience. He's grown so much just in the last year, but even before that, he just has that Pistons grit, Pistons mentality. I think he would fit perfectly for a variety of reasons. And, I mean, like JD, obviously different players, but like JD, I see much more potential for growth. This is not a finished product. And he's got a learner's mentality too. I love that idea, and I think he's worth trading up for.
2: I wonder if you like my ammunition. It's not JD. The ammunition for moving up is Ron Holland. How would you feel about that?
1: Well, would that be enough?
2: I would think so. Ron Holland is younger than all of them. Ron Holland is only 20 years old. And has shown a lot of promise in his 2 years in the league, but he's blocked on this roster. The things that he does, Auser gives them to you much better. Right now, he's a little better shooter than Auser, but only a little. And so for him to truly develop, I just think that's not with Detroit in the timeline in which they need a significant contributor added to this roster. You know, he didn't get off the bench in the playoff series except in garbage time. I mean, that right there tells you how blocked he is on this roster.
1: Yeah, but that also makes me nervous that he won't be enough to trade up. How far up do you think they're going to have to trade to get that?
2: I think they got to get up to, you know, in the 9-10 range. They got to get up 10 spots.
1: You think Holland's enough?
2: I would think so. I would think. Frankly, I'd be asking for some draft capital back as part of the deal. Personally, maybe I'm being Pollyannish and pie in the sky, and thinking that that's possible. But I think the opinion on Ron Holland is pretty high. Maybe I'm wrong.
1: No, I think you're right. I think I think it'd probably be enough. And I guess worst case scenario, if you make the trade and then you still don't get him, you're at least in a better spot. And I think they need to be in a better spot. I think the distance, those 10 spots make a huge difference, and they need something. They need a difference maker. They need probably two. And your plan is a way to get two. I'm just worried about giving up the one.
2: Yeah. So, you know, it starts with your decision that you make on JD. If JD's asking for max money, that's your chip in the Devin Booker trade. You know, for all the people who have been dreaming about Devin Booker, that's how you would get that done. But if you can keep them together and it's not cost prohibitive, and then you go out and you add a score, a legit shooter, scorer in free agency that's not obviously a top level, top shelf guy. But then you go and bet on impact in the draft. You got to trade up to get it. You got to be aggressive somewhere, EA.
1: Yes, that we agree on completely. You cannot stand pat. And it's along the way in the next month, we're going to figure out exactly where the holes are, but I think we already know.
2: Yeah. All right. So before we get to the break, is Joe Mazzulla just Jamal Mosley with better players?
1: Well, I mean, if Tatum was there, I mean, do you think they probably would have won the series?
2: They probably would have won the series. But again, I mean, better players can mask a lot because, I mean, you're up 3-1 in that series. How do you not adjust in some way, shape, or form? I understand their DNA is they're going to jack a lot of threes, but they don't always fall. So you don't have an alternate plan for when the shots don't fall. He has nothing. He sees nothing wrong. He said the only difference in this series was you got Joel Embiid back and Jason Tatum obviously couldn't play the whole series. That's the only difference. Not hey, you know what? All these threes are jacking aren't falling. Shot selection,
1: yeah,
2: man.
1: I have to say, I was watching that game seven. I was like, this is the Celtics team I'm so worried about. This doesn't seem like a very good team. Yeah, but he didn't have. He was kind of a deer in the headlights there, and it showed. I kind of feel sheepish that I was talking up the Celtics the whole time.
2: Hey, I was talking him up too. I was talking him up too, yeah. And frankly, they won a championship now, so.
1: Yeah, they did.
2: You know, but I think that's a testament to how great that team was, that the team around him, like, who couldn't coach that team to a title? It's almost what it was like. I mean, Jaylen Brown was fantastic, and Jason Tatum was the second best player on that team. So that's just...
1: And Derek White.
2: Yeah, man, they were just loaded. So, that was the kind of turn, losing a series when you're up 3-1, that makes you question whether or not this is the guy. But them going out, to me, removes the biggest barrier for the Pistons getting to the finals. So even with that.
1: Except for maybe the Cavs, so we'll see.
2: Yeah, well, even with that, EA, I'm still saying they got to make a significant change in this offseason if they're going to get over. Kind of like back in 88 when I cursed the name Jack McCloskey because he traded Adrian Dantley. Because he traded Adrian Dantley, yeah. But it was the difference from them being good to them being great.
1: Yep.
2: So.
1: Yep.
2: Anyway, EA, we got to get to a break. 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Now, I think you guys know by now, one of my dreams is having a pole barn. 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
4: 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Sam Webb, Ira Weintraub on the other side, and Eric Adelson joins us again. And the exasperation in my voice this morning, EA, everyone knew what it was about. I came on the air and they knew exactly where I was coming from. Tarek Skubal, EA, I said in the office, they've got to trade Tarek Skubal. They will not, anything short of making the World Series, you have squandered an opportunity to get something for him. Now, EA, we get the news that he's going to be out 2 to 3 months. Do you think a team with Tarek Skubal out 2 to 3 months is going to be a squad that winds up making its way to the World Series?
5: Well, I'm going to teeter between optimistic and delusional here because that's where I live as a Michigan sports fan. I think he'll be back. I think that the division is weak enough that they will still be within range without him. They need to get Melton back. I think that there's a chance. I'm not sure where Reese Olson is or Jobe, but I think if they hang on until they get a little bit more of the reinforcements in the summer, I think that they can at least be in the mix when he gets back. And I think that this actually might make it more possible for him to stay one more year, because I think that they can offer him one, and that he can have 1 year at a huge rate, and that may give him more time to sort of rebuild his resume, and then he's going to go for the mega deal. That's maybe delusional, but I think it's possible. Let me just add, I obviously hate this. I hate this for him. I hate this for his family. I hate this for the Tigers. I hate it for Detroit. I hate it for you and me. But I am trying to see some kind of silver lining.
4: Yeah, man, I'm not optimistic at all. Yeah, I said this to Ira this morning that, they aren't given a public timeline, but the folk, people who know about the injury are speculating it's 2 to 3 months. It'll be the longer version. It'll be 3 months. Like, there's just no way in this instance he's going to overrule the agent in the way that Yaxel Lindeborg sort of went against his agent, went against his family, and said, you know what? I don't care. He said, I will risk injury. I remember being in the press room after the game. So that would have been the Arizona game where he got hurt. He said, I don't care if they tell me you're risking a serious injury by getting on the court. I'm playing. I thought to myself, wow. I mean, that's a dude who loves this thing and laying it all on the line for this team. I think Tarek Skubal was a great guy from what we've seen. I think he really likes his teammates, but that level of commitment to this franchise, I just can't imagine that would be the case when you look at how much money is on the line and also when you look at how they treated him in arbitration. I'm just not optimistic that he is going to push for the shorter of the timelines to come back.
5: I'm not optimistic either, and this makes it worse. And they made it, they really may end up with nothing because, like you said, if they fall off, and then then they got nothing. They can't really. It's harder to trade him, and then they're out of contention. So I definitely see the downside of this from a baseball perspective. Obviously, from a human perspective, I see it. I don't know, man. I think he loves it. I think he loves it here. I think he loves Detroit. I think that there's a little. I just sense a little bit of tension between him and Boris. And I think he wants to figure out a way to keep it, to be here. It's just everything that he does, everything that he says, it just doesn't align him with the idea of a mercenary. Now, of course, any human being would want that money. But I don't know, man. I mean, he seems happy. He's starting a family here. I think that what the Tigers offered, if they sort of explained it to him, I think that it makes it hopefully that it didn't seem like it was, he took it as insulting. He never said anything or suggesting anything that said that he was insulted. So I still have a little bit of hope that he wants to make a run with Detroit. And it might be this year. The problem is that trade deadline is going to come and go and he's going to be on the shelf, and that's going to cause a whole lot of restriction for the Tigers.
4: So who's right in this instance? Are those of us who said in the offseason they should have traded him, they need to trade him now to get something, are we right, or are the Tigers right, the front office right? Say, hey, see, this is why you don't risk signing a guy like a pitcher, no less, to a long-term gigantic deal. Is just a huge risk, and here's an example of that risk kind of biting into. But it's not a career ender by any stretch, but certainly it highlights the risk that you have when you sign a pitcher, especially to a long-term deal.
5: Yeah, I think the Tigers are right. I mean, I never liked the idea of giving $400 million to one player for this reason, because it just takes one. And he's had injuries in the past, but it just takes one hiccup and then you've lost all that money, and then you've lost, because if they sign him to whatever, a 10-year deal and $400 million, and then this happens next year, then what? Then not only can't you spend that money, but then you got a Troy Melton, you got a Jackson Jobe, you got a Reese Olson, you got a potentially Casey Mize, they locked up McGonagall, that was smart. But then you can't lock up any of these pitchers. And you don't know. I mean, if you asked three or four years ago who was going to be the $400 million pitcher, people would have not said Scooble. This is... He's an incredible revelation. He's one of the best Tigers ever to wear the uniform. I hope he is back that way again. I think he will be. But you just can't bet that money on anybody. And so I hope it works out. I hope he stays. But I think the Tigers are right here, and I think this shows it.
4: Yeah. That just makes me say, if that's your opinion, even more, you should have traded him. I mean, it's just, come on, this idea that you were going to ride it out and he was going to ride up into a World Series sunset. I mean, if you feel like it is risky to bet long term on a guy, then you go ahead and get some assets for him while you can. Otherwise, I'm still of the mind that he's a generational player. And for a generational player, you take the risk. Take the risk and eat it, because people will still come. They'll still come out to see that guy. So that's what you're worried about, is your bottom line. There's no salary cap. And so the only cap is you. So people will still come see that guy. So it was a huge mistake not trading him, in my opinion, because I just don't see this being a World Series. Although, let me give him credit. I agree with you. I was a little skeptical of how their approach to the McGonagall signing. But, it was John Morosi came on. He said, listen, if they don't act now on a guy like that, then you won't be able to sign him once he gets close to his free agency window. You just won't. So you got to take a gamble early on. Sometimes you'll miss and it'll be Colt Keith, but if you hit, it looks like you got a star in Kevin McGonigal.
5: Well, Colt Keith is looking good, too. I don't regret that one either. Colt Keith is probably the second-best hitter on the team right now. So I think that was smart. But McGonigal, I mean, he's looking like a long-term all-star right now. He is something. The way he's adjusted, he looked like he's been in the major leagues for 5 years. I side-eye the Tigers and Ilitch a lot. I really do. I know I do it on the show, and I know we do it together. I agreed about the trade with Scooble. I'll put that aside for a second. I think they've been smart in terms of trying to lock up the guys that they really want to keep. And I have to say, on the Red Wing side, too, they got Sider. They locked him up for cheap. He is going to be a Norris Trophy candidate for a long time. It's a steal that they got him. They wouldn't be able to afford him now. So this is a procedure, a policy, an approach that, to me, is working. Now back to Scooble. The thing about that is, like, of course you can trade him a year ago and get a ton. And I get that. And they probably needed those parts. The thing is that...
4: Yeah.
5: He's the captain of the team. He's the heart and soul of the team. And they are a playoff contender in that division every year. And that makes them a World Series contender because they have him. So even if you could trade him for a bunch of parts, who do you throw out there in game one of the World Series besides him?
4: Yeah.
5: So even with the trade, I don't even know if that was even if I had a year ago, I don't know if I would have made that decision. I feel like you stand pat and you roll the dice because he's not only your best player by a mile, he's your heart. And if you trade him, I think you lose a lot more than just the arm.
4: I gotcha. All right, EA, we'll talk to you next week, my man.
5: Thanks, Sam.
4: All right, that was Eric Adelson. Folks, we'll see you tomorrow here on the Michigan Insider on the Big 1050 WTK online, the Big 1050.com. 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

0: 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You know, and we'll get to this coming up in hour number three. But first off, shout out to the San Antonio Spurs fans. Did you see the coordination of the t-shirts last night? Man, my goodness. I mean, how many times can you get an entire fan base to go section by section? Everybody put on their shirts and make it look good. It's very rare you can get an entire fan base, an entire arena to do such a thing. But secondly here, Anthony Edwards. I mean, coming back off the hyperextended knee and the bone bruise. Kevin Durant could never. Kevin Durant was, I mean, he was so petrified of losing to LeBron James that he didn't want to play. I mean, you think about the Houston Rockets. I mean, you should have cooked L.A. in that series.
1: Kevin Durant's also almost 40.
0: And how old's LeBron? Kevin Durant's 37. Durant's younger than I am.
1: Yeah.
0: Yeah, LeBron is
1: older
0: than
1: you didn't golf for a year because your thumb hurt.
0: No, both of my hands.
1: Now your back's going to hurt. You just pulled landscaping duty.
0: Yeah, that's crazy to me. The Ant-Man comes back and plays immediately. And Kevin Durant hides in the shadows because, you know, no Austin Reeves. And no Luka Doncic, and doesn't want to lose to LeBron, heads up. Like, wow. That's wild. Wild to me. But, I mean, look, that's why I'll never give him credit for the Golden State years. Like, that they won a championship before him. They won after him. He was all that did was reinforce Charles Barkley's point. He's the ultimate bus rider. And, you know, they get bounced in the first round, same as Phoenix. Now Phoenix has the draft capital to hopefully be able to move forward and be able to build a somewhat contender, you know, around.

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3: The Detroit Tigers lost to the Boston Red Sox 5-4 last night. Yeah, what are you going to do? Ty Madden had a nice game, though. 5 innings, 4 hits. 7 strikeouts. He did really good after Holton opened up the game, and then Vanasco blew it there for the Detroit Tigers, who fall again to the Boston Red Sox. Red Sox actually lead the season series 3-2. The Tigers hitters, 11 strikeouts, 2 walks drawn, and were 3-for-31 at the dish last night. So a torrential rainstorm, too, on my way back from work. From the Golden Tower, I mean, one of the heaviest rains I've driven in quite some time. It was nasty. But the big news of the day yesterday was that the Detroit Tigers ace and 2-time defending AL Cy Young Award winner Tarik Skubal has to have arthroscopic surgery for loose bodies in his elbow. AJ Hinch told the media that Skubal's going to have this procedure at a date still yet to be determined, and that Scoob felt some pain in his elbow Sunday. Underwent some tests which revealed these loose bodies. Would this be elbow surgery? Is this number 3 for him? If I'm not mistaken? It's at least 2. I think this might be 3. Scoob is 3-2 with a 2.70 ERA over 7 starts this season. He struck out 45 batters in 43 and a third innings. The Tigers lost 5-4, obviously, last night, as I mentioned. And, they sit atop the AL Central with an 18-18 record. Tonight, we'll get game number 1 of the second round of the NBA playoffs.
4: Detroit basketball!
3: Your Detroit Pistons taking on the Cleveland Cavaliers with a 7 o'clock tip-off over on the NBC Sports Network. That's where you have to watch this one, and streaming on Peacock. Very unfortunate. Kevin Huerter, game-time decision for the Pistons. Clean bill of health for the Cleveland Cavaliers. Speaking of the Pistons, the congratulations to the head ball coach, J.B. Bickerstaff, got a contract extension. The team announced yesterday, one day after he led the team to his their first playoff series victory since 2008. Bickerstaff, in his second season after taking over from Monty Williams, gets the extension, and per team protocol, they did not release the terms or details of the deal. The Packers have signed veteran quarterback Tyrod Taylor, or Tyrod, as the likely number 2 quarterback. So Taylor's expected to be the favorite to back up Jordan Love, entering his 4th season as a starter. Taylor's the replacement for Malik Willis, who played in limited time behind Jordan Love the past 2 seasons before he signed with the Miami Dolphins in free agency. Stephon Diggs' attorney says the assault never happened as the trial begins. Standing trial yesterday, testifying that the former New England Patriots wide receiver, that slapped and choked the defendant, or no, she'd be the plaintiff, at her during his dispute at his home. Jamila Adams, goes by Mila, testified that Diggs came into the bedroom at his house, smacked me with an open hand before wrapping his arm around her neck and choking her, leaving her struggling to breathe. Now, if I'm not mistaken, I do believe that it did come out that they did have, the pair once had been in a sexual relationship. So she didn't understand how someone she loved would, quote, put hands on me. So that gets even further. So, yes, the chef and he are getting after it. Anthony Edwards does return, propels the Wolves past the Spurs in game number 1. Congratulations to him for getting back out on the floor, scoring 18 points, 8 of 13 from the field, giving the offense a good spark. They just gave him 25 minutes despite the score being tight throughout game 1. The Knicks blew out the 76ers in their opener, 137-98. Jalen Brunson was getting busy there in the first half. 27 first half points. He finished with 35. The Knicks just dominated. Sixers got to get to work. The Magic president said there's no reason to dismantle the team despite the loss and the fact that they fired their head coach, Jamal Mosley. Now, team president did say that with a healthy Franz Wagner, the Magic showed what they can do as a whole. The question is can they keep Franz healthy? That's kind of a big piece of the puzzle here. Detroit Mercy men's basketball has been banned from the postseason because they did not meet the benchmark for the NCAA's academic progress rate. So that's unfortunate. The APR is bad. And you know what? For all the things that happen in college sports right now, we're going to continue to pick on the little guys because of APR.
5: So which big school actually failed their APR?
3: Would love to know. Great question.

0: where it's like, well, we got to take out on somebody.
1: Yeah, let's go after Detroit Mercy. Congratulations. And the longtime radio voice of the New York Yankees, John Sterling, who was broadcasting for parts of 36 seasons for the team, passed away at the age of 87. We'll step aside. 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
11: Getting your heart broken can be really rough. 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It's not just an emotional experience, it's a physical one too, often described as getting the wind knocked out of you, a knot in your stomach, trouble sleeping. I recently spoke about this with Dr. Yoram Yovel, a psychiatrist and neuroscientist. He was on my podcast, Chasing Life. Now, he told me heartbreak doesn't have to last forever, and while your inclination might be to withdraw, isolate, and shut down, it's often the opposite of what supports healing. One of the things that helps us the most is reconnecting to other people you love. And the reverse is also true, he said. If someone you care about is struggling, don't give up on them. You hold the power to comfort loved ones that are in deep physical or emotional distress. I'm Dr. Sanjay Gupta, helping you live a better life.
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0: 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Here's AB and Ryan.
1: Welcome back here to Spin On Sports, Great Voice and Network. Great to have you riding along with us. That's Ryan. I'm Anthony. It's about that time. One of my favorite parts of the day and favorite times of the year. We just have a little consistency, a little scheduling going on here with the Stanley Cup playoffs last night. We'll bring you every goal that was scored across the board. And our first game, the Flyers and the Hurricanes. Hurricanes at home up 1-0 against the boys from Philly. And this one was kind of fun because why not go into overtime just like everything else? And it was actually Philadelphia who climbed on the board first, going back-to-back and two goals within about 39 seconds of one another to claim a 2-0 lead and get Philly fans very, very excited.
2: Travis Konecny on the turn. Got it wide for Zegras. Centering feed. Redirected. Puck down low. Good stick. Freddie Anderson. Drysdale scores! Jamie Drysdale on the power play.
3: That still doesn't seem real.
2: The Phillies hadn't made a managerial move at that time. Carl Grundstrom centered out in front, and they score. Sean Couturier swats one home.
1: So that makes it 2-0. Phillies feeling good. Still in the first period, however, Ehlers on the power play would get Carolina on the board, give them a little momentum here in the first period.
2: 10 seconds remaining. It's Miller along the line for Jackson Blake. Steam. One-timer score! Nick Ehlers on the power play. And Carolina's on the board.
1: And that's about as good as you can draw it up. That is literally about as good as you can draw it up. I mean, that was a perfectly passed puck. A beautiful one-timer. From the right circle, left-handed shot, just rip it. And you could see Nikolai's emotion and intensity. There were some F-bombs flying there. I mean, the boys were getting a little juiced up. No scoring in the second period until Seth Jarvis later on in the third period get this thing knotted at 2.
3: And these kids on the ice here for Philadelphia, Bump, Martone, and Barkey.
2: Jarvis loads, score!
1: So, 2-2 ball game here. Taylor Hall, his third of the postseason, 18:54 into the overtime period. We were looking at double OT, playing our rear ends off last night in the extra frame.
2: To it. Walker scoops it up, speeding through center. Walker in over the line, got it for Hall. Hall, strong move coming in toward the net. They score!
1: So that's pretty awesome. Good for him. Taylor Hall is third of the postseason, as I mentioned. A 2-0 lead for the Carolina Hurricanes, and you got to go back to Philly. Hey, look, Philly didn't get a road win, right? The series is the series. Go back home down 0-2, take care of business at home. Then it's a best of three. You got to win one on the road. If you're Philadelphia, if you're Carolina, you just want to take care of business. Carolina is a team that won 53 games in the regular season. They were 53-29 straight up. Now, over to Anaheim and Golden Knights, game one of their series taking place in Las Vegas. Brett Howden gets the Vegas Golden Knights on the board first, but we'll pick things up in the second period, 16:53 on the clock.
4: Anderson center circle, and across, drops to Mitch Marner. Marner surveys, Marner, backdoor pass.
1: So, beautiful pass. I don't know how the pass he made it across the ice to even get to that point. Who knows? Granlund would make it 1-1. Anaheim showing a little bit of life. Really horrendous jerseys. Don't know what they're doing.
4: There as well. Digs the puck free. Granlund up top. Carlson slides it left. Lacombe drives it in. Lacombe out in front. Granlund scores! The drive by Lacombe onto the stick of Granlund. We are tied. And now the cross.
1: So that makes it 1-1. Still in the third, Barbashev and Mitch Marner would close things down for the Vegas Golden Knights.
4: Corner toss, hoping for the return. Eichel can't work his way past Lacombe.
5: That could have been icing there.
4: Dorofeev springs free and front. Dorofeev sets up Barbashev. The answer by the Golden Knights. the shin guards of Terry with 13 seconds to go.
5: Time's up friendly here.
4: Lobbed out by Marner. Towards the empty net. Scores!
1: And that's a nice breather there for the Vegas Golden Knights to pick up a 3-1 victory. So congratulations to them. And they get the first one against Anaheim, which brings us to tonight's games here. And that's what I love about the early rounds of the NBA and Stanley Cup playoffs is the fact that every single night there are games on television. One game on the docket tonight. Just one. The Minnesota Wild and the Colorado Avalanche. This game will drop the puck at 8 o'clock over on ESPN. And if you remember, game one of their series was the 15-goal bonanza 9-6 winner by the Colorado Avalanche. So who is going to who's going to have some good goaltending? Who's going to have some good defense? What I thought was really impressive from last night's couple of games was just the amount of really highly accurate passing that was taking place here, leading to goals. I mean, my goodness, I don't know how in the world you're supposed to get that puck from point A to point B and do so tape to tape, and then be able to finish the play. But they're, I mean, on a lot of the goals that were scored last night, that was the theme, right? Great passes lead to great shots. And we say it in hoops all the time. Same is true in hockey. And then tomorrow, you'll get the Canadiens and the Sabres beginning their series in Game 2 of the Vegas Golden Knights and the Anaheim Ducks. So Thursday will be a one-game night as well here. And I don't know who you're rooting for. I don't really have a rooting interest. I kind of wanted the Oilers, but they failed again because they always fail when I root for them. So it just kind of is what it is. So I'm afraid to root for anybody else. But I'm not really sure. I just kind of want everything to go seven at this point. I don't really have there's no dog in the fight. There's not really. I mean, I'm interested in Colorado. I think I'm past the rivalry at this point. I'm okay. You know, if you had asked me this in the year 2000, no way. No way, get knocked out in the first round, lose every game you ever play. But I think that enough time has gone past, and they're a team that's just, that's a really well-oiled machine right there in Colorado. Like, that is a very well-put-together roster. That is a very talented team. They've got it all going on year over year. They've been really good, so that's a fun team to watch because they have all the makings of a good club. Buffalo's kind of a good story for the fan base. They've been through a lot, so it's kind of fun to watch that. No interest in Anaheim, no interest in the Vegas Golden Knights. That's probably the ugliest jersey combination game in the history of sports. That orange from Anaheim and that disgusting mustard color from Vegas. I don't know what they were thinking there, but that is terrible. And then the Hurricanes and the Flyers just kind of meh. Not really anything for either one of those teams. So that's kind of where I'm at. You know, if I could get a Colorado Buffalo Stanley Cup final, I would be highly engaged in that. I think that would be a great one to partake in. I'd be cool with that. I would enjoy that. So that is where my fandom, if you will, my interest level in trying to find a team to root for because everybody else has really just kind of let me down. That's kind of how I'm feeling here. All right, let's step aside when we return. The coach, Kyle Barlow, will stop in and check in on him because I know his temperature is going to be hot with the Scoobal news. So we'll get to that. We'll get to the Pistons. Lots to talk about with the coach when we return here. Spin on Sports.
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11: A better life with Dr. Sanjay Gupta.
12: So-called super agers. They are an enviable segment of the population. People who are older than 80, whose brains function like someone a fraction of their age. It's true, a lot of these people have genetics on their side, but more and more research is bearing out the idea that people who practice good brain health also slow their cognitive decline. Dr. Richard Isaacson, a pioneer in the Alzheimer's space, told us that, quote, his studies have found lifestyle changes including diet, exercise, reducing stress and optimizing sleep, along with managing vascular risk factors with certain medications, can actually help grow brain areas and also reduce telltale signs of Alzheimer's, such as tau tangles and amyloid plaques. What else helps? Staying social, surrounding yourself with family and friends, and maybe even volunteering for a real sense of purpose. I'm Dr. Sanjay Gupta, helping you live a better life.
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1: Welcome back here to Spin on Sports, Great Voice and Network. Great to have you ride along with us. That's Ryan and Anthony. Join us on the horn right now. Did his GA years under John Beilein at the University of Michigan. Hey, not one but two sport athlete at Concordia. He's getting his golf game all squared away, I'm sure, right now. I think we have a recruiting downtime, so it's time to hit the range with the kiddos. Put them in the cart, put them in a car seat or something like that. Hey, now patrols the sidelines for the Ohio University Bobcats. He's the coach, Kyle Barlow. Find him on X at Kyle Barlow 4. Send your kids' recruiting tapes there. How are you, Coach? Good morning to you.
2: Good morning. Happy Cinco de Mayo to all those celebrating. Get the marks ready.
1: That's right, man. Cinco de Mayo on a Taco Tuesday. A double whammy slam.
2: Wow.
1: Yeah.
2: Wow.
1: Remember when LeBron James thought that he invented Taco Tuesday? That's crazy.
2: Yeah. You know, at any turn, you just take, you go out of your way to credit one of your idols, your childhood heroes, and LeBron. So I appreciate that. I appreciate you're consistent.
1: I am. Oh, man. And, shout out to LeBron, though, at least showing up and getting the job done, like Kevin Durant hiding behind his injury. Didn't want to lose to LeBron. great to see Anthony Edwards show up last night and play through injury, but Kevin Durant couldn't do it. So, yeah, just is what it is, man. I mean, some of those guys got that dog in them. We got a lot to talk about. So let's start first with America's pastime in the news that Tarik Skubal, he's got loose bodies. I don't know the last time you had a loose body. I mean, you got two kids, so you've had a loose body a couple times. But he's got loose bodies in his elbow. What's going on? His stanky leg? No, stanky elbow here. Got to undergo another elbow procedure. And I don't want to be the bearer of bad news here. I don't think we have the lineup to be able to withstand the amount of injuries that we have had, not only in the starting rotation, now that we have three of the five projected starters that we were going into the season with are now on the injured list, but you also look at the rest of the injuries throughout the rest of the staff here. The bullpen has been a mess. I'm selling, man. I'm way down on the Tigers right now.
2: Hey, now, come on now. At least Flaherty's healthy, and he's still running out there every 5 days, you know?
1: Yeah, he's running out there every 5 days for, what, 9 outs? That's fun.
2: I mean, you talk about floating bodies. I told Ryan, Tigers fans need to just kind of take a deep breath, and we don't need any floating bodies in the Detroit River. You know, nobody needs to jump off the Ambassador Bridge.
1: Jeez, Jimmy Hoffa, take it easy.
2: No, he's that speed bump on 696 that's never been fixed. Everybody knows that. But you know what? I mean, look, here's the positives, and I get it. Like, when I heard the news, and then I looked at on X, formerly known as Twitter, and I saw the list of injuries the Tigers had, and they're like, no, this isn't the All-Star game lineup. This is literally the Tigers' injuries, Major League people on the IL. And, it caused for some concern, but here's the good thing. One, you're playing in a terrible division. Let's not forget that. I mean, the division's bad, right? And who knows when the Guardians are just going to rip off 15 out of 16 games like they seemingly always do in the months of July and August. But, until that happens, you're still playing in a poor division. You still have one of the best managers in the game. That's number two. And then three, at some point, you just got to credit McGonagall. And, hey, maybe this is where McGonagall just puts the team on his back, right? I mean, all that dude does is hit. And then you're going to get a random weak stretch from Torque here coming up. He's due for a couple in a few weeks to have another week where he just rips off five home runs. Riley's going to heat up. I still think that there's a lot to like about the Tigers right now. And that's just me being the optimist, because when I saw that news, it felt like somebody kicked me in the gut.
1: Yeah, it was. Ryan sent it to our group chat of radio of our radio think tank here, and I'm like, this. We just had this wonderful comeback against the Orlando Magic, and I was down on the Pistons. And I'm usually Mr. Positive Polly over here. I'm like sunny side up. Everybody's gonna win and everything, and everything's gonna be fine. And I'm like, dude, the sky is falling, all that good stuff, and. The Skubal news comes down. It's like we just got done completing the 3-1 comeback against the Orlando Magic, just like we did in 2003. Can we have like 24 hours where we can just relax here for a little bit and just have a good time? Like, nope. You know, can we just enjoy?
3: You know, welcome to hell on earth, buddy.
1: Yeah, exactly. Just something without losing our ace. And my, you know, because they haven't put the date down on the surgery, my first question is, one, we don't know what the legitimate timetable is for this whole thing. Is it going to be 2 months, 3 months, or 4 months? What's the workup look like? And then will he pitch again, depending on what this timetable looks like? I think that's a legitimate question, because if the Tigers are out of it, if they're out of it and you're Scott Boras, are you gonna allow him to pitch if they're not in contention?
2: No, that dude's not letting them pitch.
1: Right.
2: Are you kidding?
1: You know, and so Danny Kalen last night said, don't you have to have him throw to prove to other teams, like, hey, if you're gonna pay this guy, you gotta be able to prove that he can pitch against major league hitting right now after what I think is his third elbow surgery? And it's like,
2: no, he'll come up with some limerick, some alliteration about Scooby-Doo, and you know, he'll still get teams to buy it, right? But no, I don't think he will. But they're not going to be out of contention by the time he comes back. Come on, Bellino, I just gave you three reasons why.
1: I mean, Kevin McGonigal, put the team on the pack, man. Max Clark, dog, bring out the eye black. Let's go, kiddo. Come on. Everything we got, you know, and it's like, okay. Okay. All right. No, so we'll talk positive, I suppose. We'll go from there.
2: We'll hang in there, man. We just need to play against our, the division a little more. Just hang in there, man. Just hang in there. And, you know, it's not over till it's over, right? And all those coach speak terms. And, but it does stink. It just stinks when you look at, and it's not even just Scuba, like you mentioned, like you look at just around the entire roster, the entire 25 man roster that you opened opening day with. Like, you know, and Will Vest, same thing, man. Like, that dude had been just throwing like a pure gas can in the back of the bullpen for a while, and it's like, he wasn't right, obviously, because he was getting lit up, so at least he's going on the aisle to do another stand. But what's the latest on Gleyber Torres? Because I thought he's been one of the most consistent hitters outside of Kevin McGonigal this season.
1: Yeah, Glaber's on the day-to-day, right? So, you know, who knows what happens with him. And then don't forget, you know, Parker Meadows is on the IL. We're kind of waiting to see how long that is, you know, what the long-term prognosis is of him, you know, as you mentioned. Because the reason I bring up Parker Meadows is when you go ahead and look at what our opening day roster would potentially be like, and then you look at the level of injuries that this team has already taken. So Glaber's day-to-day, McKinstry's on the 10-day, Tarek's on the 15-day, you know, officially, but obviously we know it's longer. Same with Verlander, Bo Brisky 60-day, Troy Melton 60-day, Will Vest 15-day, Javi 10-day, Casey Mize 15-day, Jackson Job 60-day, obviously. Connor Siebold's on the 15-day, Parker Meadows 60-day, Trey Sweeney 60-day. It's like my God. Like, I know we're going to have injuries, right? I mean, that's a part of the game. But at the same time, it's like, yo, we need a little kind of some slack here. Just a little bit. That's all I'm asking.
2: Let's talk about the positives, man. Tonight, we got some basketball games in May. Some meaningful May hoops.
1: All right. So game six, right? And I had at halftime,
2: wow,
1: I posted this picture of on my story of Kermit the Frog with a Pistons hat on and a screwdriver, and he was sticking the screwdriver into the electrical socket, right? That's where I was at. It was great news. I love the Muppets, right? And I love when people take the Muppet memes and like the Kermit jumping off the building or Elmo or any of the Muppets. I have an affinity for them. I don't know what it is. I think they're funny. I think that they're kid friendly. Like, it's just, it's great. And then in the second half of that game, and whether it's part Detroit defense or part the Orlando Magic having a complete mental meltdown, I could not believe Friday night that the Orlando Magic went 45 minutes of real time without making a field goal and decided that, you know, we're not going to run any offense. What we're going to do is dribble the ball up the floor. Maybe make one pass and like, here, now I'll shoot. And it's like, no, I'll do it this time. Or, well, here, maybe you take it this time. I could not believe that they reverted to elementary, like junior high basketball. That was dry. I mean, if I was a Magic fan, No wonder Jamal Mosley got fired. Like, I there's no, and then in game seven, to stick the $200 million man that you traded four picks and two players for, to have him stuck in the corner. And I get that Asar is guarding him. Like, I understand that. And sure, you want Asar out of the play. Sure, great. But at the end of the day, you did not trade everything that you traded to get him to Orlando to stick him in the corner as a decoy. Like, that is part of coaching. You have to draw or draft something up in order to get him the ball and have him be a part of the offense. Like, what? Yeah.
2: Yeah, and part of that was Ben Carroll was cooking. He was the only life that basically the Magic showed outside of Mo Wagner's three, big three, kiss the three fingers, throw them up to the sky, LCA Mo Wagner. But, you know, I agree with you. You nailed it. Like, I almost interrupted because you nailed it on the head. Like, I felt like they stopped running offense in game six. And it's
1: couldn't
2: like,
1: believe it.
2: Our boy Kevin Harlan on the call, which, you know, throughout all the hodgepodge of trying to find games on what Prime, Peacock, whatever, I was pleasantly surprised to hear Kevin Harlan on that call, which I loved. But that is 24 straight missed shots now. I'm like, 24? Did he just say 24? Like, I know the Pistons are going on a run, but my goodness gracious. But then, like, I'm sitting there watching the game. It's like they're literally swing one pass, one dribble shot. And I'm like, what? Like, they had been previously dicing us up. Now, a big part of their offense was them turning us over and playing in transition for the first five games of the series, right? Where the Pistons, credit them, they did a much better job of not turning the ball over, not giving them the Magic that transition offense. But throughout the game, they had been doing a good job, or throughout the series, of getting into the paint, driving, and just when you think Thompson or Duren's going to block somebody at the rim, they kick it out, swing one more, and they catch us in a rotation for a wide open three. Like, that had been their offense. And like you said, Thompson on Bane, and I'll give Thompson his flowers. Like, I'm pretty sure I was very critical of him because of the spacing purposes and how the Magic keyed in on him last week. And if Cade had the ball and I was guarding you and you are Asar Thompson, I was going to be sitting right on the elbow if Cade was up top, daring you to do anything. But I will give him his flowers. He might be one of the best wing defenders I've seen in the NBA in a long time. He did that thing where, you know, when you put your hands behind your back just to show the refs that you're not fouling, yeah. And then he cuts them off, and we call it eating their chest. Like, those, like, Bane and Bancaro and Suggs ate his chest multiple times because he beats them to the spot, and their face goes right into their chest, right? We call that eating his chest, and he did that multiple times. And I'll tell you what, the other thing is, too, if you're Bancaro and Asar's guarding Bane off the ball, and Bancaro drives away from you, do not by any means spin back to the middle, because Asar is going to get that ball. Like, he's leaving his guy, banking on the fact that you're not going to throw a over the head, behind, can't see pass, and waiting for you to spin, and then he is swiping down on your hands. Like, what about that block? Was it in game seven when I think Cade hit the three, or somebody hit the three, came down block, and then Cade hit the three once you thought they had an easy dunk? Like, I'll give him his flowers. An elite defender, a big part of what this team needs to do. And he's going to be a huge part of this Cavs series, because now you have that tool in your belt, right? You have somebody who can harass James Harden. You have somebody who can harass Donovan Mitchell. Now it's like, now for looking ahead to that Cleveland series, you can't let that front court of Jared Allen and Mobley do what they did in game seven against Toronto and really get loose in that third quarter like they did. So now you need that Duren, Beef Stew to step up. Thompson obviously can guard one of those guys as well because he's such a versatile defender. So I'm really looking forward to it, man. Like, all the experts are saying experts, and I didn't watch a ton of Cavs ball this year, but the two teams I probably watched the most, Cavalanche, baby. My buddy sent that. He was at the game. They had confetti coming down from the rafters when they won game seven. He said, Cavalanche. I said, I didn't realize you guys won the NBA Finals. Look at that confetti. I said, congratulations.
1: Yeah, wow. What a bunch of clowns.
2: Yeah, and then he goes, oh, at the end of the day, you still got J.B. Bickerstaff as your coach. Because, you know, they're a little salty about that as Cavs fan. So I said, hey, Siri, how many playoff wins does Kenny Atkinson have? Exactly one, and it was in May of 2026. And I sent that in the group chat. I'm like, dude, something about glass houses and stones comes to mind. And speaking of the Pistons, you know what I mean?
1: Mm-hmm. Yeah, no, I totally, man, I get it. I understand. I am, you know, this is going to be a great series. And this is a great series for a multitude of reasons. And I wonder, are you going to use any of Asar's, like, tape when you're trying to coach and, you know, coach up your guys at Ohio University? Like, are you going to use Asar Thompson basically
2: I don't think you can teach that. I think I will clip it, you know, because I think there are some things that don't show up in the box score or in the highlight tape when you're watching on SportsCenter or you're watching it back on NBA.com or YouTube. There's some things that don't show up that he does, but I don't think you can teach that. I think it's just elite feel. That's why him and his brother got drafted while being non-shooters. And when we took him, I'm like, we're taking a non-shooter? Like, what? Like, I don't know, man, but, you know, we'll see. And you know, just an elite defender, and that's how he stays on the floor, and that's how he's really, really good, and that's how he impacts the game. And by the way, like, this is an unpopular take, but can we give Troy Weaver some flowers? Maybe not all the flowers that ever existed on this earth, but maybe some flowers? I mean, who did he draft? He drafted Cade, which was, that was a no-brainer. Okay, I'll give you that. Dern, Beef Stew, who's a big part of this, and I'm missing one, aren't I? Did he draft Thompson, or was that Langdon? I'm pretty sure he drafted Thompson too, didn't he?
1: Yeah. He's got Beef Stew. He's got Asar. He's got Cade. Does he have Jalen Duren too?
2: Yeah, he has Duren. Remember, because he traded picks to get Duren, or traded back to get Duren, I believe. Like, just an absolute steal for two of those picks. At least Beef Stew. Like, if you're telling me you can have a guy who's basically your sixth, seventh man, and where he got him, I believe he got him in the teens or maybe the 20s. Like, you're taking that on a number one seed, right?
1: Mm-hmm. Yeah. And look.
2: So let's give him a little flowers, a little bit of flowers, right?
1: You know, Mother's Day's around the corner. You're handing out a lot of flowers right now, Chief. I'm just letting you know that. You got a lot of flowers going on. I hope that.
2: The boys love giving Sierra dandelions. They think that's the cutest thing. It is very cute. So, you know, we're good on the flower department. We just go out back to the backyard and get those dandelions, and they think that's the best flowers you can give.
1: And you know what? That's got good sentimental value, too. So they might have just saved you a whole bunch of money. This is better than saving a bundle and saving your insurance right now. This is great.
2: Yeah.
1: You know, it's so, like, you look at the front court matchup between, you brought up Evan Mobley and Jared Allen, right? Those two are going to be a big-time challenge because of their overall size, and Jared's going to be more around the paint. Evan Mobley can do a lot of things with the ball in his hand. You got the backcourt with Donovan Mitchell. Coco Jones is going to be there. She's going to be running around. But you also have James Harden. Will Harden pull off his magic disappearing act here in the playoffs? Because, you know, that's what he likes to do.
2: Yeah, I mean, we can only hope, right?
1: Yeah.
2: As Pistons fans. The thing about Harden is he is an elite passer, and that's something that gets very underrated. But he will turn that thing over, man. So it's like, do you put, you know, where do you put Asar? Do you put him on Mitchell? Do you put him on Harden, hoping that you can force turnovers and get easy stuff in transition? Like, again, I think it's a tool you have in your belt, which is great. But I think my biggest concern is the front court. I think the Pistons, you do have the best player in the series still, right? You still have the best player in Cade. I think he's better than all those guys. But the problem is, I think the Cavs have the next, what, three or four probably? If you're really, and that's being generous, they might have the best four to five next best players in the series. So it's on other guys to step up, and I think you got to turn them over. And you know, I do think one thing that Toronto did a very good job of was mucking it up and being physical with the Cavs, which is what the Pistons do best, which is why, like, I kind of like the matchup in the series.
1: It's going to be a great series. There's no doubt about it. Can't wait to talk about it with you next week, my friend. He's the coach, Kyle Barlow. Find him on X at Kyle Barlow 4. Send your kids recruiting tapes there. Coach, as always, my friend, appreciate the time, partner.
2: Dessert. See ya.
1: Adios. There he goes. Hour number 3 is next.
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16: You know, I watched a video the other day about kids getting landlines at home. We haven't had a landline in my house in I can't even tell you how long. But seeing these parents about my age being teleported back to their own childhoods, a simpler time before screens, was really powerful. And as for the kids, they sat and had conversations with their grandparents without multitasking or being distracted by a screen. I thought this was a great way to have kids stay in touch with family members and friends without getting sucked into the smartphone era too young. Of course, you need other people close by to hop on board as well if this is something that's going to work. Perhaps most important, I realized, these relics can be a great conversation starter with your children. You can talk about what it really means to be connected in this day and age. Things have changed a lot. I'm Dr. Sanjay Gupta, helping you live a better life.
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0: 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From center ice! 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
4: The hit is a core McGann and makes a cut. First down! Spins and scores! Blake Corum puts Michigan on top in overtime!
5: In the air left field, Benintendi back at the track and the wall. This carry

0: 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And you know what? Just for the record, Ryan, I don't know if you knew this or not. And I don't even know if you want to play our Golden Sombrero music or not. But contrary to popular belief, Cinco de Mayo is not Mexican Independence Day. That's actually September 16th. So Cinco de Mayo actually honors... There we go. Cinco de Mayo. Shout out to General Ignacio Zaragoza, which if you were from Spain, Spain would be Zaragoza. Because they got to, you know, with the Z's, you got to make a TH sound. Why? I don't know. That's like Spain Spanish. Weird. Ridiculous. But Ignacio and the boys, 2,000 Mexican soldiers against a much larger, better equipped French army of 6,000. I mean, let's be honest. I mean, what were the French good for post-Napoleon? Not much. Not much. But, yeah, so this is a the Battle of Puebla. So that's why. And it became significant in the U.S. starting about the 1860s, often used to promote Mexican-American pride and culture. So that's where Cinco de Mayo comes from. So happy Cinco de Mayo. Shout out to the Battle of Puebla against the French. Not Mexican Independence Day. So just so you know. Just so you know. I feel like that's relevant. You know what I mean? Saint from Saginaw. Love the coach. Him explaining what he was seeing, going on the court during Pistons Magic Game shows an elite level of ball knowledge that is on another level. I guess that's why he's a coach. That is why he's a coach. He also taught me a new phrase, give them their flowers. I've never heard that. Is that just me? Yes, that is just you, Saint. Have a great day, gents. See ya. Saint and Sag Nasty. Shout out to Saint and Saginaw. Yeah,
1: Saint, it's the first time you heard it because Anthony complains about it all the time.
0: Oh, shut up.
2: I don't give men flowers.

0: determines the timeline and whether there's any concern about a second Thomas Johnson surgery.
1: Oh!
0: That'd be it. You wouldn't have to, I mean, at that point, I mean, can you imagine if we would have signed him to that big deal and this would have happened? People would be irate. You know, I don't know. I mean, that's why I need to take the stance right now? Do I draw my line in the sand right now on Cinco de Mayo in 2026 that I refuse to pay pitchers big money like this? Unless you are Shohei Ohtani and when your elbow falls off, it's not a big deal because you can still swing a bat. Unless you're doing both, I'm not doing it. I mean, you only play once every 5 days anyways. Why would I give up that kind of money? Like, let's take the emotion out of it, and let's just go with the raw numbers. Now, does he give you your best chance to win every 5 days? Absolutely, he does. There's no question about that. I mean, but right now he's 3-2 with a 2.70 ERA over seven starts. Now, in the 3-2 thing, like, you know, wins and losses in baseball. You know how I feel if you listen to the show about how they credit wins and losses here for pitchers. But yeah, he's got 45 strikeouts over 43 and a third innings. This is bad news. And the bad news continues on with the Tigers dropping the game last night to the Red Sox 5-4. Had to bump up the game time a half an hour because of the inclement weather, and it was raining in Southeast Michigan. I mean, it was. Did you get any of it up your way, Ryan? Because I'm telling you, on my commute home, I haven't driven through that kind of rain. I mean, we had cars pulling off to the side of the road. I mean, it was torrential.
2: No, this was rain for about 20 minutes.
0: Okay.
2: Got dark.
0: I mean, flash flood type of stuff. Like, hard. And I was like, man, this is really something. Tonight, 7 o'clock, we're obviously going to talk more about it as we have throughout the course of the show. It is game one tonight between the Detroit Pistons and the Cleveland Cavaliers. We had two games in the NBA last night that we'll get to coming up next, so we'll dive into that. The Pistons have signed Coach J.B. Bickerstaff to a contract extension, the team announced yesterday, one day after he helped lead the franchise to their first playoff series victory since 2008. Congratulations, J.B. And the best part about it is he gets his former team. Be some hatred there, taking on the Cleveland Cavaliers. A little more than a week after the NFL draft came and went, the Packers did not add a quarterback via the draft. So what they did do is sign veteran quarterback Tyrod Taylor. He will take over the backup duties as Malik Willis went to Miami. So that's pretty interesting. Stephon Diggs' attorney says the assault never happened as the trial begins between him and his former chef. And allegedly, they did have sexual relations. So shout out to Bill Clinton. We'll get to the storylines there with the Anthony Edwards and the Minnesota Timberwolves, the New York Knicks coming up. With the Orlando Magic president, Jeff Weltman said that it was time to make a change at the head coach when they fired Jamal Mosley yesterday. But he does not want to dismantle the roster based on how the season came crashing down, blowing a 3-1 lead. You might not want to dismantle the core of what you got with Suggs and Bane and Franz and Paolo and even Wendell Carter Jr. However, the rest of that roster, you got to take a serious look at. I mean, you have way, way, way, way, way too many. And I'll start with my own guys here. Jet Howard gives you nothing. I'd have him off the team.
2: He's also like the 11th guy on the bench. He's going to be there.
0: I mean, I think his contract is actually up this year. I would have him off the team. Anthony Black, Jamal Cain, Tristan Da Silva, Goga. You know, do you keep Mo? That's a big time question right there.
2: It's a problem Detroit fans are very familiar with. You need healthy players.
0: You got to have health. You know, but one of the interesting
2: Wagner brothers, they've great on Mo to carve out an NBA career when things at the beginning didn't look promising for a sustaining career. But now you got to be healthy.
0: You got to be healthy. But your best ability is your availability.
2: Especially if you're in that type of position Mo Wagner's in. Where you're a bench player.
0: Mm-hmm.
2: If you're not available, you ain't nothing.
0: Yeah. I mean, you are a reserve trying to crack the rotation.

0: investigation. You know, they got some serious, searching to do here on how they're going to fix this thing in Orlando. And Detroit Mercy men's basketball has been banned from the postseason since they didn't hit the NCAA's academic progress rate benchmark, so that's no good. And longtime New York Yankees broadcaster, parts of 36 seasons, John Sterling, helped do the radio broadcast on WFAN, passed away yesterday. He was 87. We'll step aside. When we return, the NBA last night, two games, two different stories. We'll dive into both of those next here at Spin on Sports.
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12: A better life with Dr. Sanjay Gupta.
13: So-called superagers, they are an enviable segment of the population. people who are older than 80, whose brains function like someone a fraction of their age. It's true, a lot of these people have genetics on their side, but more and more research is bearing out the idea that people who practice good brain health also slow their cognitive decline. Dr. Richard Isaacson, a pioneer in the Alzheimer's space, told us that, quote, his studies have found lifestyle changes, including diet, exercise, reducing stress and optimizing sleep, along with managing vascular risk factors with certain medications, can actually help grow brain areas and also reduce telltale signs of Alzheimer's, such as tau tangles and amyloid plaques. What else helps? Staying social, surrounding yourself with family and friends, and maybe even volunteering for a real sense of purpose. I'm Dr. Sanjay Gupta, helping you live a better life.
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1: Welcome back here to Spin On Sports. Great voice and never great to have you riding along with us. That's Ryan and Anthony, 866-365. Spin is the number. Boy, I miss that sound, don't you? Luckily, we bring it to you here on Spin On Sports because why wouldn't we? You know, and what about, you know, Anthony Edwards had the hyperextended knee. His team, he was down, man. You know, they were down a lot of bodies. Dante DiVincenzo blew his calf off. Achilles tore. Io DeSumo was hurt. Anthony Edwards was hurt. They somehow beat Denver. What a disaster that was. Aaron Gordon looking for you, pal. Where you at? But anyways, they advanced to see the Wendy's World, kids. And, yo, shout out to San Antonio and the fan base. Because what are the odds that you could alternate shirts? Remember Portland, Ryan, when you brought up Portland's owner didn't want to buy shirts? He was canceling all T-shirts for the playoffs because it was going to save him however much money. Like, it's not, you know, you're going to put however many shirts in an arena. Like, I don't know the last time you bought a T-shirt, right? Now I'm not talking about retail, like $30 shirt. But if you had to buy, you know, if the shirt costs you $5 to get printed or whatever, and you got to buy 20,000 of these things, it's not cheap, right? This is not cheap at all. It's an investment, but you want your fans to have a good time. I mean, hell, I have an Orlando Magic playoff shirt from my Game 3 experience. So the Spurs come out there. They got every section's got different colors on. They got teal, pink, orange. They got it all going on. Because they got that old San Antonio look last night. But it was all about the Ant-Man, Anthony Edwards.
2: This is right where I would have got lost and couldn't play in this game when you start playing defense like this.
3: Timberwolves, just over 40%. Edwards, the fade along the baseline, his first bucket tonight.
2: Look at Ant Edwards getting to his spot, using his footwork. No rush, all patience, nothing but net. Knocks it down.
3: Ant looking to go to work here.
2: Uh-oh.
3: Miscommunication defensively, and he makes a pay. Starting to feel it.
2: Y'all know me. And then right there, they did not want to switch. I wouldn't have switched either, Johnson. I already know what time it is.
3: A big play defensively to end that first quarter.
2: Yes, he's gotten his coach's trust. They can trust him. This sidestep by the Ant-Man.
1: Look, Ant-Man. I mean, doing it for all. Mid-range, taking the ball to the basket. Knocking down threes. I mean, he had a little bit of everything going on. What I like about Anthony Edwards last night was his shot selection. Like, he got to his spots. He found his shots. He played his game, right? Elevation was a little shaky, right? Didn't have the same necessary, like, pop. Like, he had a lot more layups than he would normally explode for dunks and whatnot. So maybe that was affecting him a little bit. But, man, he was sensational. The floaters were going in. I mean, 18 points, 11 of which were in the fourth quarter, 8 of 13 from the field in just 25 minutes. That is incredible work from Anthony Edwards. And when you think about it, they get 21 from Julius Randle. Jaden McDaniels gives them 16 and 5, along with 2 assists. And by the way, Julius Randle, 21 and 10. Jaden McDaniels was 50% shooting from the floor. Terrence Shannon Jr., remember that name? He had 16 and 5. You know, Naz Reid gave him 12 and 9 off the bench. You get 18 from Anthony Edwards. This isn't a great, great lineup. Rudy Gobert in the middle. 7 points, 10 rebounds, 4 steals and a block. They're going to need all of Rudy Gobert all series. That's a real pesky matchup just based on size and length there for Wemby's World. And then Mike Conley, have yourself a game. 4 of 8 from the field for the Elder Statesman. 12 points, couple of rebounds, 6 assists. That's a really well-rounded game here from the Minnesota Timberwolves. Like, can you believe it? I really can't, to be honest with you. Like, I'm actually quite shocked that this is what happened. And what I love about Anthony Edwards, you know, talking about Jaden McDaniels and his impact on the postseason, he said, hey, this is my favorite player. You know, I love to see that. And on the other side of this whole thing, from the Wemby's World perspective, Victor Wembanyama, in this basketball game, set a new record for the most blocks in an NBA playoff game, breaking a three-way tie. The guys had 10 blocks. Hakeem Olajuwon, Andrew Bynum, and Mark Eaton each had 10 blocks in a game. Wemby had 12 last night. 12 blocks in a playoff game. Absolutely absurd. Absurd. And, you know, good for them. But it just wasn't enough. It wasn't coming down the stretch. Like San Antonio, they're getting the defensive performance. They needed a little bit more. A little bit more. Victor Wembanyama, by the way, 22 years old in 120 days. The youngest player in NBA history with a triple-double that included blocks in a postseason game. He had 11 points, 15 rebounds, and 12 blocks. Absolutely incredible that would be what would happen here. And coming down the final stretch, 104-102, waning moments of the game.
4: Shot clock running down. Comes down to perhaps Nares. Off the heel. Rebound.
2: And Wendell. He said go. No timeout coming.
4: Champagne.
1: That was right on line, too. Right on line. I mean, that thing, you're not going to get a better look than that. You're just not. The only thing for me, offensively, Wemby, 11 points, 0 for 8 from 3. Didn't hit a single 3 out of the 8 that he shot. So, you know, 28% from 3 from the San Antonio Spurs, 38% from the Minnesota Timberwolves. And I like the fact that, you know, some of the, I read this actually yesterday, the USA Today had an article about the postseason, and somebody said it might be a little bit overreactionary, but is the three-point era dead? And I'm like, oh man, I look, that's a lot of overreactionary, but I love to start to read stuff like that. I really
5: do. It's the free throw era.
1: The free throw era is dead. You know, everybody's shooting under 80%. But in game number one last night, so shout out to the Minnesota Timberwolves for taking a 1-0 lead. Game number one, the New York Knicks clobbered the Philadelphia 76ers. Clobbered them.
5: As kind of expected.
1: I did not expect that.
5: The Knicks have been off for what, 5 days at least?
1: Yeah, maybe a little rust versus rest.
5: Philly's coming off of game 7 2 days ago. Joel Embiid in that game, I think, had someone run into his knee at least 4 times falling down. I'm not saying Embiid was flopping. I was like, just got beat up.
1: Right. This contact. But my thing
5: about punched in the stomach yesterday in the game.
1: My thing about the New York Knicks and the Philadelphia 76ers is, if you're Tyrese Maxey or VJ Edgecombe, you guys have to go at Jalen Brunson. You have to. You cannot allow him to go just nuclear in the first half. You can't do that. Like, you have to make him guard somebody. He's the worst defender out there on the floor. Because if you just let him run around and do whatever he wants on offense and not make him a threat, you know, not make him a liability defensively, well then, yeah, of course he's going to give you just all gas the whole game offensively. And he was 12 of 18 from the floor, 3 of 6 from 3, a perfect 8 of 8 from the stripe, 35 points. You got 17, 6, and 6 from Cat. You got 18 from OG Anunoby, 17 from Mikal Bridges. Josh Hart gave him 8, 8, and 6. Like, I mean, what else do you want? Everybody on the team scored, except for one guy who didn't play. Jeremy Sochan. Outside of that, everybody else got at least a bucket. I mean, Philadelphia got absolutely mollywopped in this game. You know, and you're getting beat so bad, it's like, okay, you know, starters, you guys are all playing under 30 minutes, just put a stamp on it, mail it in. We lost game one. It is what it is. Like, we gotta try to get our legs under us and figure it out for game number two. But if I am the Philadelphia 76ers, we gotta find a way to make Jalen Brunson's job defensively harder, because that was a disaster. All right, let's step aside when we return. Tonight is game number one between the Cleveland Cavaliers and the Detroit Pistons. Let's talk about it next.
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19: A better life with Dr. Sanjay Gupta.
20: So-called superagers, they are an enviable segment of the population. People who are older than 80, whose brains function like someone a fraction of their age. It's true, a lot of these people have genetics on their side, but more and more research is bearing out the idea that people who practice good brain health also slow their cognitive decline. Dr. Richard Isaacson, a pioneer in the Alzheimer's space, told us that, quote, his studies have found lifestyle changes including diet, exercise, reducing stress and optimizing sleep, along with managing vascular risk factors with certain medications, can actually help grow brain areas and also reduce telltale signs of Alzheimer's, such as tau tangles and amyloid plaques. What else helps? Staying social, surrounding yourself with family and friends, and maybe even volunteering for a real sense of purpose. I'm Dr. Sanjay Gupta, helping you live a better life.
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8: Who I am, I know who the team is. You know, outside noise is whatever it is. Y'all gonna do what y'all supposed to do as the media and create narratives. But I think in our locker room, we know who we are. You know what I mean? Our back against the wall, the whole world kind of saw, okay, now it's time to go. Now it's time to keep swinging. So I never doubted anything. I never doubted the guys that I was going to war with. I never doubted the coaches, never. So, I mean, we're gonna just keep proving the world wrong.
9: You know, and I appreciate JD there. You know, outside of the S word. I appreciated JD there. Here's the thing, though. We don't create the narrative. That's the only beef I'd have there. Now, the young man did go out there, and he posted an absolute scorcher on Instagram. A scorcher. That will have, I mean, it was, wow. I'm like, yeah, no, that was most definitely targeted right there with the song lyrics and choice. Pretty crazy.
10: Did he actually post it, or did you see that on Twitter? There's been a lot of the fake Instagram stories.
9: No, this is from his Instagram account. It's an actual post that has a whole group of like different images and slides from it's like round one or whatever. Okay. And then
10: gotcha.
9: It's all the song choice is what it is. That's what it is.
10: And you see a lot of these on Twitter now, like, look what they posted to their story.
9: Oh, it's all fake.
10: It's all fake. I was making sure he didn't get got.
9: Yes, and I almost did get got, but because I saw what I think that you were referring to, and I went to his Instagram story. I was like, that's not true. That there's no way he did that. But, you know, this is a very important series for both of these teams, for obvious reasons. For the Cleveland Cavaliers, you know, this is a team that went and made a move for James Harden at the deadline. And this is a team that, you know, is going to run into a coach, J.B. Bickerstaff, who was in Cleveland for five seasons, from 2019 to 2024. A pair of postseason appearances. He was fired after the 24th season in a second-round exit to Boston in five games. After, you know, some reports came out that there were maybe some clashes with the front office, maybe some clashes with the players. And then Bickerstaff, being hired by Detroit, gets the Pistons to a pair of playoff appearances, triples their win total last year, gets them to 60 games won this year for the first time since the 05-06 season. A one seed, a finalist for the NBA's Coach of the Year, agrees to a contract extension yesterday. What's interesting is the Cleveland Cavaliers were the East top seed last year in Kenny Atkins' first season before being eliminated in five games by the Indiana Pacers in the second round. So we got a little bit of a grudge match here. We really do. And the Cavs are in the second round for the third straight season. Their matchup against the Raptors was the only first-round series in which the home team won all seven games. All of them. And sure, it wasn't great for the top-seeded Pistons, who reached the second round for the first time since 2008 after becoming the 15th team to rally from a 3-1 series deficit to beat the Orlando Magic. It wasn't a great way to go about it, but I do believe, honestly, that that series against the Orlando Magic, who was probably one of the best eight seeds you will see, especially when fully healthy. Full complement of players, that's a tough. With Franz out there, that's a tough team. And that series might prove to be very, very useful for this young core down the stretch. And throughout the growth and development of the rest of these guys. And you have Cade Cunningham, you have Donovan Mitchell, you have a season series, four games that was split down the middle, two games apiece. It wasn't the first round for either of these teams. Cleveland or Detroit probably didn't go as planned. And you have Cade Cunningham, who scored 227 points against the Magic. Did you know that's the fifth most first round points in NBA playoff history? 32.4 points per game is second in the postseason behind OKC's SGA. Shai Gilgeous-Alexander at 33.8. Tobias Harris picking up some of the slack, averaging just shy of 22. And then you have the giant drop-off there. Jalen Duren next, averaging 10.5. And you would hope that what we saw from Game 7's Jalen Duren, 15-15, is more of what we're going to get beginning tonight in game number one. Now, Cleveland has four players averaging at least 11 points. And its core four, Donovan Mitchell, James Harden, Evan Mobley, and Jarrett Allen, combined to average 73 points a game. Jarrett Allen against Jalen Duren. Both these guys are going to be absolutely necessary. In the clinching win against the Raptors, Jarrett Allen went for 22-19. He's had at least two block shots in six straight games. He's got 16 blocks, tied for the most in the playoffs. And he's averaging over 11 points and 8 rebounds in the first round. JD, who we know averaged about 19.5 points and 10.5 rebounds in the regular season, hit an absolute wall there against Orlando. And what will Cleveland use from the Orlando tape in order to try to keep Jalen Duren shut down here before that Game 7, 15-15. Now, Cleveland has won 12 straight playoff games against the Pistons. That is an NBA postseason record that they have tied for consecutive wins against a singular opponent. That streak actually began in the 07 Eastern Conference Finals when the Cavs took the final four games to reach the NBA Finals for the first time. Cleveland swept Toronto in four games in the first round in 2009 and 2016. So you definitely got to keep an eye on, can we snap this streak, just get this thing over with right away. Donovan Mitchell in game one. The All-Star has scored at least 30 points in an NBA record nine straight season openers. So game one is where his hair is on fire and he's just going off. He's averaging 33.1 points per game in the season opener. That is the second highest in NBA history for a player who has taken part in at least 10 postseason series. His playoff average of 27.8 points per game is the seventh best among players with at least 50 games played. He is a scoring machine. I think Cleveland's got some pressure here. I still think Detroit's playing with a little bit of house money. Whether you want to agree to that or not, I'm not really sure. But I do believe that this is a team here that has a little bit more at stake. And the reason I say that is because of the way that they kicked J.B. Bickerstaff to the curb, because of the way that they went out and got James Harden, they kind of went in a quote-unquote all-in sort of mode here. And I think that there's some stuff here to deal with. I really do. And from the Cleveland perspective, it's interesting because they were favored in every game. And, you know, the Cavs fumbled two of them away against the Raptors, and then they were beaten soundly in, you know, one of them. They have more talent than Toronto on paper, but Toronto gave them a game. Gave them a series. So, you know, Brandon Ingram exited. Scottie Barnes hurt his quad in the second quarter of Game 5. Cavs stayed healthy. A little bit of a battle of attrition there. And it's like, okay, it works out in the Cavs' favor. That this is what happens. Now, what I find is very interesting here is that from a Cleveland perspective, offensively, if you can put pressure on the ball and teams that are willing to get after him a little bit, I think that that's going to challenge him. I think it's going to frustrate Donovan Mitchell. I think the James Harden, when teams don't back down and give him space, that's, you know, last thing you want to do is give James Harden a whole bunch of room to dribble 500 times and set up his double, triple step back travel jumper. You don't want to see that. But this is a really good opportunity for the Detroit Pistons to kind of prove themselves against a different caliber team, a team with a lot of expectation, a team that made a move to push some chips in here. So who gets the matchup against James Harden? That's going to be really interesting. Really interesting. I am very intrigued to see who draws first blood against James Harden and how this whole thing is going to work out. You know, Evan Mobley and Jarrett Allen. Evan Mobley's 6'11". Jarrett Allen is 6'9". So you got two guys in the front court that are, from a size perspective, absolutely massive compared to some of the things that the Pistons want to do from an opening lineup. Who's the weak link here? Is it going to be Duncan Robinson on Dean Wade? Is that what you want to do? Then you want to put, you know, Cade on James Harden, put Ausar on Donovan Mitchell, and then you have Tobias on Evan Mobley with JD on Jared Allen? That's going to be interesting. The mix and match, we will give up some size because, you know, overall, Paul Reed and Isaiah Stewart are smaller in stature. But they got, I think that the overall physicality, I think that that is a massive, massive advantage for Detroit here. Jalen Duren, Isaiah Stewart, and Paul Reed, physically more dominant than Evan Mobley and Jared Allen. Jared Allen and Evan Mobley, a lot more nimble, very good athletically. They can get up. Like, they're impressive, but I think that the ability to beat them up physically is where the Pistons' advantage really lies. And then, you know, guys like Dennis Schroeder, Sam Merrill, Max Strus, Jalen Tyson, who gave us absolute hell in the regular season. That was a problem. You know, if you go back to, I think it was in the regular season, I want to say, because when we split the season series, I want to say it was the 113-109 Cavs victory, and Jalen Tyson put up 22 on us, shooting over 50% from the field. And Schroeder, that was the game where he was looking at Cade, and he's like, "You won't pick up the phone anymore? You can't call me?" There have been different stretches, you know, throughout the course of this matchup between these two clubs where, hey, look, Evan Mobley, 18-5 in their last game. Jared Allen, 8-3 in comparison to Jalen Duren, 24-14. Beef Stew, 4-2. Right? Will we see Ron Holland? Will Ron Holland get any love? In the third matchup between these two teams, Jalen Duren, 33-16. Paul Reed, 4-6. Beef Stew was suspended. Jared Allen had 25-9. Evan Mobley had 23-12. Pistons won that game. Game two, head-to-head. Pistons and Cavs. Beef Stew had 8-3. Paul Reed had 8-8. There was no Jalen Duren in the contest. Evan Mobley had 15-4. And Jared Allen didn't play because he had injury and illness. Pistons won 114-110. And then, obviously, things are so much different than when these teams first met up back in October. But the first game of the season, Jared Allen, 20-7. Evan Mobley, 15-11. Jalen Duren, 8-7. Paul Reed, 4-2. Beef Stew, 4-9. Cavs win the game. The ability, however, for Detroit to be able to throw three bigs at their two, that is an advantage for us. You got 18 fouls to use, not afraid to use them, not afraid to play physical. Got to win on the interior. And I actually like the matchup on the guard. Like, I do. I know that Donovan Mitchell and James Harden statistically would be better shooters than our starting backcourt. Okay. I also know and have seen James Harden in the biggest moments of his career melt down and shrink. Absolutely disappear. Disappear. And I think that I think this is a good thing. I think it's a great matchup. I think JB comes in. I think the guys play hard for JB. I think that they want to win as much for themselves as they want to win to prove him right. I think they love playing for him. I think that connection is really good, as frustrated as we may get with individual lineups and rotations and whatnot. I think that this group really understands. I know that Ron Holland wants to play more. I know that he's frustrated. I know he wants to help the team. He might get that opportunity in this round to go out there and give some really good minutes defensively, where it's like, hey, Ron, I need you out there on Donovan. I need you out there on James. I need you to give him hell. I need you to. For 8 minutes, for 10 minutes, just give them hell. Put them in the torture chamber right there. Don't let them breathe. You know, and that's what I would like to see. I would like to see the Detroit Pistons be on the offensive. Always be on the offensive. Right? And you saw what happened when they built that big lead and they started to play to protect that lead, how things get a little weird. You can't. Always be on the offensive. You ever watch a Mexican fighter? Cinco de Mayo, right? Mexican fighters are always moving forward. Why? Part of it's genetic, but part of it is the way that they train. Right? And when you box a Mexican, the Mexican heritage tells them they are going forward always. It doesn't matter. They can be getting their face beat in. They're coming at you. Relentless. I would like to see the Detroit Pistons take the same sort of mentality where they stay on the offensive for four quarters. So even when Cleveland has possession of the basketball, I'm talking about taking that fight to Cleveland. Ball pressure at an absolute premium. Pick up at half court. 45 feet, let's go. Like, exhaust them. Because we have the bodies defensively to do it. Like, Javonte Green can get out there and go do it. Ron Holland can go out there and go do it. Beef Stew, Jalen Duren, Paul Reed. Like, we've got three good front court players you can mix up those minutes with, and you can really, you know, get after more frail, fragile, you know, smaller, like, you know, thinner frame guys like Jared Allen and Evan Mobley. You have Asar Thompson, arguably the best wing defender in the league. Like, you got guys that will go out there and will play defense. So use that to your advantage. Early in game one, set the tone at home. Let's get the crowd into it. You know, come away with this one, get after it early, and be in really good shape. And, boy, we could really have a lot of fun. Hey, for Ryan Elke, I'm Anthony Bellino. Enjoy the game tonight. You've also got Tigers and Red Sox game number two. We'll recap it all tomorrow. Same time, same place, right here at Spin on Sports. Congratulations, class of 2026. You've put in the hard work, you've got the degree, and now it's time for you to make your next move.
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21: When it comes to the myriad reasons people don't get enough exercise, psychologist Diana Hill has heard them all. 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Hill herself uses time at her son's baseball game to walk around the field cheering him on instead of sitting on the sidelines. She also recommends setting up your space at home, at work, in the car to facilitate movement. So every night before I go to bed, I lay out my workout clothes next to my bathroom sink so they are waiting there for me as a good reminder. I'm Dr. Sanjay Gupta, helping you live a better life.
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23: Well, hey, everybody. Welcome to this edition of the Rich Eisen Show live on Disney Plus, the ESPN app, ESPN Radio, Sirius XM, Channel 80, 844-204-RICH is the number to dial here on this program. We've got Jeff Teague joining us here on the show. First up here on our program to talk about what he saw last night. Brian Windhorst is making his way to our studio. That's going to be a lot of fun in hour number two. The comedian Corey B is in town, part of the Netflix is a Joke Festival that's going down here all week long that culminates with the roast of Kevin Hart on Sunday. Our buddy Jeffrey Ross is honchoing that. It's going to be a lot of laughs in this town of over the next few days. We could definitely use it. And on tomorrow's show, the very funny Tom Segura will come out of his cave, one bear, here in our show. Good to see you over there, Chris Brockman. What's going on,
26: hey,
23: sir?
26: What's up, man?
23: What's going on, DJ Mikey D? Isn't
26: good morning,
23: DJ
26: Rich.
23: Nuts? I remember you.
26: I got here. Yeah.
23: TJ Jefferson, candles
26: lit. Lufos here. I mean, look, this Kevin Hart thing, I might actually leave the crib.
23: Really?
26: Yeah.
27: Whoa, you're going to go?
26: No, I would.
27: Oh, okay.
23: He might go out for snacks.
27: I mean, you know what I mean? We know people if you need to tune in.
26: I mean, if someone got me a ticket and it was good, I would.
27: All right.
26: I mean,
23: all right.
26: Wow.
23: Listen, the conversation coming out of the Sixers win over the Celtics was Joel Embiid flopping. And who knew that last night going to Madison Square Garden, the entire Sixers team would flop.
27: You know.
23: Right there on Broadway.
27: You know.
26: We were tired, yo.
23: Okay.
27: I mean, yeah.
23: No, listen, it's possible. It's possible.
26: Down 3-1, had to fight back.
23: And Nick Nurse pulled his starters in the middle of the third quarter, got him some extra rest because the game was over. And I'll tell you this. I don't know if I'm a factor on this front or not.
26: Ooh.
23: But ever since I said the Knicks would not finish off the Hawks in six, but rather seven, because the Knicks don't do anything easy. It's never easy with them. Hold the beer.
27: Yeah, you've won by 11 billion points.
23: The New York Knickerbockers off of last night's 137-98 final in Madison Square Garden becomes the first NBA team in playoff history to win three postseason games in a row by 25 or more points. Not even the Jordan Bulls. I mean, we could go on and on and on and on how some great champions didn't do this. Or even teams that didn't win championships and had great runs in the playoffs. Nobody's done what the Knicks did over the last three games. They are plus 119 over those games. That's the largest margin of victory combined over three straight playoff games ever. Over their last four, if you want to include the Game 5 win, which wasn't a monumental blowout, but a nice win for the Knicks to send things back to Atlanta, they're plus 135. And the reason why I bring this up is this offensive explosion. This is why I imagine the Knicks and Dolan and the front office and Leon Rose and everybody there, they had an issue with Tom Thibodeau because defensively great, and the playoffs hit and suddenly there's some gas tanks that are pinning on E rather than F. And the offense wasn't enough. Too much hero ball from Jalen Brunson. Too much working on the defensive end and not enough points on the offensive end. If the transition game wasn't flowing and the three-pointers weren't dropping, not enough on offense. Too much throughout the regular season and everybody's gassed in the playoffs. Well, as of right now, the team that's gassed is the Philadelphia 76ers. And the Knicks didn't look rusty after not having played since Game 6. And offensively, they are doing things no one's ever done. And I'm looking at this team, and I'm not looking at them thinking they're gassed at all. And listen, I know Mike Brown was choice F.

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1: This is a Westwood One Sports Minute.
2: Later this month, the Kansas City Chiefs will hold OTAs. Andy Reid said quarterback Patrick Mahomes is on track to participate at the end of this month. In a tough division with both Denver and Los Angeles looking to be playoff teams, to keep pace in the AFC, the Chiefs will need to get off to a fast start. And they can't expect Justin Fields, the new backup for Mahomes, to get it done. I'm Chris Blunt.
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14: 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Let me tell you about Pinterest's first parenting trend report. Pinterest is a huge platform. They have 600 million monthly users, 80 billion searches per month. The report found a shift from the iPad kid era to now. when parents are actually more interested in real-world adventures and hands-on activities. The Global Trends and Insights lead at Pinterest told us, families are thoughtfully designing childhoods rooted in creativity, intention, and meaningful experiences. One psychologist we spoke to said he sees this as a reflection of parents' desire to build core capacities in their children. Resilience, curiosity, self-regulation, empathy. These things don't grow automatically, but are built through lived experience. I'm Dr. Sanjay Gupta, helping you live a better life.
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15: They give it to Jamie Morris, but he squirts free, and it's a foot race that he will win. Jamie Morris. Around 200 yards for the day and three touchdowns. He says he's caught from behind more often than Brother Joe. Nobody caught him then.
16: You see how quick Morris got through that hole? He has an excellent relationship with his lineman. As soon as they're making the block, he's making the breakthrough. And right here, it is so long, Charlie Brown.
0: It's time to get in the zone. The M Zone.

0: Welcome to the end zone. Jamie Morris, Matt the Hitman Nizzler, best guy in the bizzler, Big Sweet entertaining his daughter these next 2 days. Yep. And then
1: he's making his way
0: on the road again.
1: Mm-hmm. Channeling his inner Willie Nelson.
0: Exactly. Yep. On the road, five hours a day?
1: Yeah, I think he said something like that. Yeah.

0: when you look at it, like, you know, I think everyone was expecting it to be a New York Boston series.
1: Sure.
0: And of course, you know, Philly, you know, pops off the upset on the road. And of course, you know, you get into the press game, you know, the post game presser, and you know, Joel's got that, you know, he can tell you got that swagger. You know that they won because he's got that, you know, that swagger.
1: Well, yeah,
0: and
1: but I mean, don't come in somebody else's house and act like you
0: own the joint.
1: Yeah, you don't own the joint. They're a higher seed than you, bruh.
0: Uh huh.
1: You better recognize that they want you.
0: Mm-hmm.
1: They wanted whoever came through that door. They wanted Boston. That's who they wanted.
0: Yeah.
1: They got Philadelphia instead.
0: Yeah.
1: But they served notice that you came in here to get a butt whooping.
0: Mm-hmm.
1: You came in here. We gonna whoop you like we were waiting on Boston.
0: Yeah.
1: So
0: it's like we were ready. We had the bus ready to go to get on over there, you know, to make our way over to Boston.
1: Right.
0: Head on over to the garden. But instead, we're just staying at our garden. And we're just going to treat you like you was the boss.
1: Right.
0: We're just going to pretend instead of, you know, red, white, and blue, you got green and white.
1: That became a joke. This was a joke.
0: It was very, very, how would you say?
1: Mundane.
0: Yeah. Definitely one of those, stop, he's already dead.
1: Exactly. You're gonna kill him. You're going to kill him. Well, that's what I'm trying to serve notice. It, like when the guys just keep beating the guy up and he can't get up anymore, you're gonna kill him.
0: It's the whole meme of
1: right.
0: Batman beating the crap out of a bad guy. You think he's had enough? You want some of this? No, thank you. That's what I thought. Forgot them.
1: I mean, that was crazy. That was crazy. I saw that and said,
0: that really was personification of BTA right there.
1: Yeah, that was.
0: That was a belt to ask.
1: That was. And they just served notice. Or does Philly get their groove back after they got their butts kicked? And that's the thing. They got the same thing happen to them in Boston too, though.
0: Same thing happened
1: to them in Boston. They need to throw that film out, get rid of it. Remember what we did to Boston when they did that to us. You get in there, you tell everybody about it, and tell Embiid we got to run up and down the court. We all got to run.
0: Mm-hmm.
1: And he was a soldier because he came back in there the next game, the next day.
0: Yeah,
1: I mean, good God.
0: I definitely was one of those. That definitely a humble party that happened last night over at MSG, and yeah, I think this is one of those ones where they just get back in the locker room and it ends up being, to kind of paraphrase another bit of visual, the post fight scene from Anchorman. Well, boy, that escalated real quick.
1: Yes, it did.
0: It's one of those that y'all just sit in the locker room afterwards just going, well, that happened. So what do we do now? Tell you what you do. You get back to the drawing board. You throw that garbage.
1: Throw that out. That didn't really happen.
0: It's trash day. Throw that in the garbage and put it out to the curb, okay? And let's focus on, you know, resetting for game two. You know, that's what you got to do with that.
1: Yeah. And then surprise of the night. Surprise of the night.
0: Yeah.
1: Minnesota goes down in San Antonio.
0: Oh, let me squeeze right by you and get this dub, eh?
1: Oh, my God.
0: I
1: didn't see that coming.
0: No, I don't
1: I
0: think
1: did
0: anyone
1: not
0: did.
1: See that coming.
0: Well, especially when Wimby had what? He had a triple-double
1: in
0: that game.
1: Yeah, he had a triple-double with block shots.
0: Uh-huh.
1: That's like, wow.
0: It's weird, too, because Hadley loves this all the time. I'm going to pull back the curtain for the fourth wall. Just the curtain's pulled back. They may be listening on the way back home right now. We had AB and Lomas in here.
1: Great.
0: And that was an interesting set that Wemby became the third NBA player since the 90s.
1: It was Elijah Wan and I don't know the other one.
0: Andrew Bynum.
1: That's who it was. Yes.
0: Like, when you hear it on Sports Rap later on, Lomas is going through all the ones, maybe, Kareem Abdul-Jabbar, is it Wilt Chamberlain?
1: Mm-mm. Nope.
0: Right. Maybe it's, he's just going through all the big names. Shaquille O'Neal? No. It's one of the least suspecting ones. Andrew Bynum, 2012 when he was with the Lakers.
1: Dude. Nobody was going to guess that unless you looked it up. You got to be book smart on that one.
0: Unless you are the personification of a sicko of basketball.

0: You are not getting that one in a trivia contest whatsoever.
1: That's why I didn't get it.
0: Right. You could have Sports Jeopardy with all the basketball aficionados, and they still might look at you and go, I'm sorry, Andrew Bynum? Who? Really?
1: Exactly.
0: But no, I mean, Ant-Man and the T-Wolves, they became their very respectable Minnesotan selves. Says, oh, let me squeeze by, get this win real quick.
1: Right.
0: Say hi to your folks for me and watch out for deer. And the San Antonio Spurs, hey, give the crowd credit. They knew how to color coordinate.
1: No, you're right about that.
0: They were able to color coordinate.
1: The crowd put it, they put it all together. That's the most organized crowd I've ever seen.
0: Yeah, Michigan.
1: And I'm talking about adults, grown-ass adults that can drink beer and everything like that. They had color coordination around that stadium.
0: All I'll say is this, Michigan fans, I want you to go watch game one of that Western Conference semifinal matchup.
1: That was incredible.
0: When it comes to a stripe out or a maze out or whatever out, that is what it's supposed to look like. Everyone on the same team for fun. I don't care if you're an opposing team fan or not.
1: Mm-hmm.
0: We do this for fun. Make it look sexy. Make the people that watch on TV go, ooh, I like that. That's nice.
1: No, that was nice. That was nice, man. I was like, wow.
0: Uh-huh. Yep, indeed. But those were two great ways to start off the second round of the NBA playoffs.
1: Think where the people look, they looking at this crosstown. I call it a crosstown rivalry or cross state rivalry because they ain't too far apart.
0: No, not at all. It's about from if you're driving from LCA mm-hmm. down to. What is it now? The Quicken Loan Center or
1: right,
0: whatever?
1: Yeah.
0: Or whatever, Rocket Arena, something like that. Whatever Dan Gilbert's got a name now. It's only about a 2-hour drive,
1: right?
0: Roughly.
1: Right.
0: So, I mean, you get a 2-hour drive.
1: It's crazy.
0: Yeah. So, I mean, I wouldn't be surprised that there's going to be a lot of Cav fans that are up here.
1: Dude, it's going to be a lot of people everywhere. These two, it's going to be a lot of Detroit over down that way. This is that game.
0: I want to be that loud. Like I want when Mason's looking for your response, I want it to be that crystal clear where people on TV are going, this is what playoff basketball is like in Detroit.
2: Detroit!
0: That's what we want the people on TV to see.
1: Mm-hmm.
0: That's what people need to be seeing and hearing.
1: Right.
0: And on top of that, too, I mean, everyone's getting a free T-shirt, and you don't have to color coordinate, so you can do what you want with that T-shirt.
1: They making it a point. Everybody getting a T-shirt.
0: Everybody getting a T-shirt, and the first 10,000 get a Thundersticks.
1: Right. I laughed my butt off when I heard that.
0: Yeah. So I mean, listen. I mean, that's something we haven't had, since Palace days. So that just tells you that hey, Pistons know how to make this right. Piston playoff knows how to make this right. I mean, heck, they were that way with the home finale with the fan appreciation night or whatever.
1: Right.
0: They had some great swag for the fans. And then you look at the Red Wings who were, eliminated from the playoffs and are like, well, we can't give you much, so we'll just give you a loss. We'll just get your team eliminated from the postseason. So there's that. Yeah, have fun with that. You guys have fun. Yeah. Well, we'll see.
3: Well, can you see you guys down in Dirty Ass Galveston, Texas with that dirty ass water? With that dirty ass water. Man, that water is dirty ass and it's terrible. T-R-B-L, man. I'm telling you right now.
0: But it should be a really good game tonight. 7 o'clock, NBCSN. And Peacock.
1: Right. Now, folks out there, he said it right.
0: NBC Sports Network.
1: Sports Network.
0: Or Peacock.
1: Or Peacock.
0: So
1: you can either stream it or you get it for free.
0: Yeah. So it's a matter of what? If you are an Xfinity person?
1: I think it's Xfinity. Yeah, okay. It is Xfinity.
0: Okay.
1: It is.
0: So I'm going to have to ask my other bosses if I can use their login to watch said game.
1: Yeah.
0: As long as they don't bump me off of it.
1: They ain't going to bump you off. Why would they bump you off?
0: It's not you. I'm talking about my bosses in the station next door.
1: Oh! Whoa. Yeah. Okay.
0: Well, they know that I only use it for good.
1: No, you're good. You need it. You need it. It's like
0: it's work.
1: Yeah, it's work. This is not for watching the game. This is for work.
0: This is job. This
1: you got to be able to talk about this game because you know what? I think these two teams, they're going to scrap.
0: Yeah, absolutely.
1: They're going to get after one another. They're going to be in each other's faces talking smack all day long, all night long.
0: Yeah, I mean, I wasn't expecting it to be a 7-game against Orlando, but I'm looking at this one being taking it all the way to 7 games.
1: And watch it be 5.
0: But yeah,
1: it wouldn't surprise me either. I'm just saying, whoever gets the upper hand, and that's the problem. Whoever gets the upper hand, that you got to be careful of it. I mean, both teams went through a game 7, though. Mm-hmm. Both teams, so there's equilibrium there. They both come off in a tough one that they didn't expect to be tough.
0: Yeah, I don't think. I mean, the Raptors, they don't have the star power, so to speak. Like, I mean, compared to like when they had Kawhi and everything like that a few years ago when they won their title, like Toronto, they're a pretty good team. They need a star power guy, but you would expect Cleveland to have taken them out quicker than 7,
1: right?
0: Maybe 5 or 6.
1: Mm-hmm.
0: But to take it to 7, that's an eyebrow raiser. But like I said, when I took a look at the stats that, you know, with Orlando, that Franz was the biggest, like, element to that, to their success.
1: Franz was the important guy. Yes, he was. I mean, he was the numbers. He was the key. Mm-hmm. When he went down, so did
0: Orlando. Yeah.
1: Like that's what happened. I mean, you fired that coach and you can do whatever you want because you are the owners of that team.
0: Mm-hmm.
1: And maybe you expected more. Expectations were high. Franz Wagner was hurt all season long.
0: Yeah.
1: All season long. Got well when the playoffs turned.
0: Absolutely.
1: Tried to play, and that happens to athletes anyway. They try to go get in and play full speed again.
0: Mm-hmm.
1: Didn't gradually get himself up to speed. He got in and got busy.
0: Yeah.
1: And re-injured himself, and that's what happened.
0: Mm-hmm.
1: Those last 3 games, that's Franz Wagner.
0: I kind of look back at, you know, yeah, game 5, that without having Franz, that's definitely right.
1: Right.
0: Game 7, I would say the exact same thing. But game 6, that was just... That was a whole team just falling down the well and not getting their ass back out of it. Because, like you said, you go up, you're up by 24 at one point, and then you go,
1: and
0: you go 0-for from the floor, not in 45 game minutes, but in 45 actual minutes between buckets.
1: Well, that's why you had Franz. He would have stopped that.
0: Yeah, he probably would have stopped the drought. But again, I mean, when you've got... Like I said, when you got Banchero and you've got Suggs and you got the other Wagner, you've got some stars on that team.
1: Well, there's a lot of changes that are going to happen in Orlando.
0: Yeah,
1: and there's a lot of a lot of number one picks that are down there.
0: Mm-hmm.
1: So a few of them, some of them will not be around.
0: Yep.
1: Just and I'm not prognosticating anything and trying to. I don't see it in the stones or water or anything like that. I just see a good team got a good nucleus, and everybody. And then they start talking about Dusty May. I'm like, Dusty May ain't going to Orlando. Stop talking that.
0: No, they've already come. Yeah, they've already said there's already an agreement. They just have to get the details worked out
1: exactly
0: of an extension. So
1: stop that talk.
0: Yeah, I mean, Shams?
1: Yeah, he started that. I you know what? Most time he's got good info. He's good, and I'm like, okay. No, just stop that.
0: It's basketball's equivalent of Harbor. If you
1: right, that's what I'm saying.
0: So what are we calling it now? May Day?
1: May Day. It is. It's May month.
0: We got Harbor.
1: It's the May month.
0: And May Day.
1: Exactly.
0: May Day. But, I mean, if I'm going to do it right, if you say in 5?
1: Yeah, it in 5.
0: I'm going to do it properly. It don't matter. Spider, Tiger, the roof's on fire. Pisses in 5.
1: I do miss him. You know that, man.
0: Oh, yeah. Everyone misses Shay. Everyone misses Unk. Everybody misses Unk with that.
1: I miss him a lot, man.
0: Tell you right now, Skip. Skip right now. Hold on. Skip, let me tell you right now. It don't matter. Spider, Tiger, the roof's on fire. Pissing some fire. You heard it here first. You heard Jamie here first. Pistons in 5.
1: I just think it's going to be that way. I think
0: it's... I think a lot, again, a lot of it I think is going to be on how, like, what version of James Harden shows up, I think, more than anything.
1: Yeah. I'm going to say, did he stretch out? Because there's always a pull hamstring coming. It's always something that comes, and he had the left one, mm-hmm. and he had the right one the mm-hmm. next year, and then he had an ankle. I mean, dude, you can get, I mean, from Houston, when he played in Houston, to the Clippers, to even Philadelphia, he was doing that. He was doing all of that.
0: I forgot.
1: He did it in Brooklyn. Yeah. What are you talking about? He did it in Brooklyn. Mm-hmm. I mean, good God.
0: Maybe it's the beard. Maybe he's just got too
1: big. He needs to shave that. No, he needs to shave that dirty, dingy beard. Yeah. He needs to get rid of that. Maybe he needs a clean face.
0: Maybe.
1: A clean start.
0: Time to go back to, like, how you looked there at ASU, bro.
1: Right.
0: Maybe it's that time.
1: There you go. Why not?
0: Yeah. Because, I mean, to me, I think that's probably the biggest X factor in that series. Can James Harden stay healthy enough to play well enough? Because, I mean, any time that the Pistons played a James Harden team, at least this year, which is weird because it's been two different teams, the Clippers and now the Cavs.
1: Yeah.
0: James Harden's gone off. Like the game, the one I remember in particular was the game that was at Intuit down there in LA. So I kind of look at that going, hey, if he stays healthy enough, he could ball out. And he seemed to be that way when he joined up with the Cavaliers too. So, like, they had a long talk.
1: You know him and Donovan had a long talk.
0: Oh,
1: and
0: yeah.
1: Could they get along? Everybody was worried about that. Donovan said, I ain't nobody's sidekick. Mm-hmm. I just want to play for, I want to win. I want to win.
0: I'll want winners.
1: I'll do what it takes to win. That's what he said.
0: Yeah.
1: And James Harden said the same thing. And then, you know, the big guys have got to play, too. You know, all of that.
0: That's the big thing, I think, with Detroit, with them, is can they continue the success they had in Game 7
1: right
0: into this series? You know, JD found himself back. Duncan found his shot. Unk was doing Unk stuff like he had been doing. Cade, kept himself healthy enough, too. The bench was, the bench had to pulled their weight that they needed to. And Ausar on the floor, defensively outstanding, again, can he take that defense and reflect it into offense a little more?
1: Right.
0: But I think, that's really the big thing for the Pistons is can the guys that were, what I said, who were on milk cartons at the beginning of the Orlando series, can they continue on into this season or this series?
1: Right.
0: Because if they can't, it could be a flip around where Cleveland takes this.
1: Right. And I mean, that's how it is. That's how it's going to be. Mm-hmm. I mean, look, we all know what this series is. It's the JB series.
0: Mm-hmm.
1: I mean, how he takes losing teams and turn them into winning teams. And now he's going against his former team with his current team.
0: Yes, indeed. Yes, indeed.
1: And I know everybody's going to say this doesn't matter to him and all of that. And this,
0: there might be a little bit.
1: Outward, there probably is. He probably has got to put it to the side.
0: Mm-hmm.
1: Inside, he wants that win.
0: Yeah.
1: He wants to show the people up there, you were wrong in doing what you did to me.
0: Mm-hmm. For dumping me.
1: I built another one here.
0: Mm-hmm.
1: And it's sounder and it's better.
0: Mm-hmm.
1: That's what you got to do.
0: It's a bad comparison, but it's almost like the Jamal Williams situation when he got let go from Green Bay.
1: Exactly.
0: It's like they got rid of me. Now they feed me right. They treat me good now. It's like I'm in a good place now. You're right, Jamal. You're right, JB. You are in a good place. Detroit loves you, even with Jamal being gone. We still love J Dub up here in Detroit.
1: Yeah.
0: But, yeah, I mean, I think there is a little bit inside of him that there is a little animosity in the back of Coach's mind at the very least. So I do think that Detroit takes a series. But, like I said, I think it's going to be a drag-out one. This is going to be personification blue-collar series right here. Pack your lunchbox.
1: I'm going to say this. Pay attention to the first game.
0: Yeah.
1: First game will tell you a lot about what how this series is going to how it's going to develop.
0: Right.
1: How it's going to how things are going to go.
0: Mhm.
1: And it, both teams are going to try to get after each other. Both teams are going to try to out physical one another. Because I'm going to say this. Just cuz JB's down JB's up here in Detroit don't mean that they lost their, you know, they know how to win.
0: Yep.
1: And it's JB who taught them how to win. I mean, you brought another coach in to organize them and everything like that. I get that.
0: Mm-hmm.
1: But it's JB. This is all of him.
0: Yeah.
1: On display. These two teams are him on that floor. They play the same way as do the Pistons now.
0: You're right.
1: And they're going to get after one another. That's why I said it's going to be physical. It's going to be elbows. It's going to be knees. It's going to be foot. It's going to be everything. And look, it may take that young man again.
0: Mm-hmm.
1: To take over that game and score points.
0: Yeah.
1: Because that's just how it's going to be. It's going to be physical. Do not think it's not going to be physical, because these two teams are going to get after one another.
0: Oh, absolutely. This is going to be one of those series that, you know, it's, you can't mess up. You cannot have you can't have a big slip up. Let me personify.
1: Right.
0: Let me alliterate that. You're going to have slip ups. You're going to have, you know, the turnovers or whatnot, but what you want to do is you want to be able to lock down where if the turnover happens, you're not turning it into, you know, turnover points off turnovers.
1: Mm-hmm.
0: So I think that's where that comes into play. So this is going to be one of those series. And like you said, game one's going to be a big tell on how the series will go. But
1: yeah.
0: Yeah, I think you and I are in agreement at least. We got the Pistons in this one as long as they, you know, the formula works out.
1: They
0: got
1: to come in the house the right way. Yeah. They got to come in fired up and ready to play.
0: Fans, that goes for you too.
1: That's right. You got to bring the house down tonight.
2: Detroit!
0: Loud, proud.
1: Be loud, be proud, get there early. Get your t-shirt, get your thunder sticks and sit down and don't sit down. Stand up and give your Detroit Pistons everything you got.
0: Yeah,
1: give it to them.
0: Get yourself one of them sneaker cocktails or whatever, man. Those cocktails, the drinks inside the sneaker. Get you one of them.
1: Hey, wait, they don't serve drinks in a sneaker?
0: Yeah, they do. You haven't seen it?
1: No.
0: Yeah, they started for the playoffs, at least in the last round. They should be continuing on. It's it's literally a plastic sneaker. Looks like a legit sneaker.
1: Right.
0: And they'll fill it up with, they'll either do you know, a kid's version with some ice cream, an ice cream float kind of thing. Or you can get an adult one with some Alki in it.
1: Now that is funny.
0: E-Boogie got one when he went to, he went to game one, I think. The game one against the Magic.
1: Oh, really?
0: Yeah, he said, I got one.
1: Maybe you shouldn't get that E-Boogie, because you know what? That didn't work.
0: You know what? You're right, because he didn't get it for game seven.
1: Exactly.
0: And what happened?
1: I'm just saying.
0: Got that woo-wop-a-cha. Got that woo-wop-a-cha style.
1: Just saying. Jalen Duren, you got to show up, baby. You got to show up proud.
0: What you need to do is this.
4: They must have amnesia. They forgot that I'm him.
0: You need to be him.
1: You need to be him.
0: Be him. Don't have amnesia.
1: Exactly. Remember who you are
0: mm-hmm.
1: and what you've done. Y'all won 60 games.
0: Y'all were the best in the East.
1: God, just do it.
0: Do the damn thing. Take care of business.
1: That's it. You know what? We need to go to a break, but we got more stuff. We got it all day long, the rest of the day.
0: Yes, sir.
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14: In recent years, scientists have really dialed up the urgency to understand PFAS, sometimes referred to as forever chemicals because of how long they take to break down. The latest study found these chemicals may be aging men in their 50s and 60s a bit faster than men who are younger or older or women of any age. Experts we talked to said the accumulation of PFAS may lower testosterone levels in men, impair sperm quality, and increase risks of testicular and kidney cancer. Women, it seems, just seem to be able to clear PFAS faster. Now, whether you're a man or a woman, trying to limit your exposure is a great idea. Three ways to do that. Filter your drinking water. Don't use non-stick cookware like Teflon, and avoid fast food packaging, which are sometimes coated with these chemicals. I'm Dr. Sanjay Gupta, helping you live a better life.
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2: Gonna get a giant.
1: Best guy in the Bizzler. You know Big Sweet's doing his thing, getting ready to come along.
3: Yep, so just in honor of him.
1: He just sent me. Do you realize he sent me something last night, and I definitely needed to open it up. I did, and it's a story about the Wright brothers.
3: Oh, God.
1: And how they started. And first from flight, and they started it all in Cleveland. Dayton, Ohio.
3: Yep.
1: And then the reason why they went to Kitty Hawk, North Carolina, is because they did some studies, and their wind, it was always a pickup wind. They you know, it was always windy on the beach and everything like that. And that's the only reason they went there.
3: Mm-hmm.
1: That's what they said. They said, you guys got the monument that says first in flight, but we have the Wrights brothers. So I'm like, okay, all right. I didn't doubt you, Big Sweet, but yeah. I'm just telling you where first flight was.
3: Mm-hmm.
1: And where what state it was in, they still can claim first flight. That's all.
3: Yeah. And you can also claim that you had a lot of astronauts that came out of Ohio.
1: Yeah, that's the true thing, yeah.
3: Which should tell you that you're from Ohio, you apparently want to leave this earth. I'm just putting one to one together. That's all I'm doing, man. You apparently, if you're from Ohio and you're an astronaut, it's just because you just want to get the hell off this planet, man. Enough of Ohio. It's got to be like everywhere else. I got to go.
1: Exactly. I looked at this schedule the schedule between the Cavs and the Pistons.
3: Yeah.
1: Because we talked about this before the show and when the guys were here.
3: Yeah.
1: I mean, dude, hey, NBA, get your stuff straight, old man. I had to come up with a word. Get your stuff right. Because I'm looking at this Peacock and NBC SN.
3: Yeah.
1: And then Thursday, Prime Video. Ain't nobody seeing that.
3: No.
1: Unless you got Prime Video.
3: Right.
1: Okay? And then they got, and now they be nice on the Saturday and Monday games. You got NBC and Peacock.
3: Okay.
1: So you know everybody's going to watch
3: it.
1: So
3: it'll be
1: that.
3: On Channel 4. Okay.
1: Right. Yeah. And then Game 4 on Monday will be NBC Peacock.
3: Okay, so yeah, so it'd be people to be able to watch Game 3 and 4.
1: Right.
3: That's
1: so
3: good.
1: Yeah, they're giving you Game 3 and 4. I mean, that's going to be in Cleveland, but they're giving it to you, you know?
3: Yeah. And I think that, I mean, you and I talked about this before the show because, you know, we did a little comparison and contrasting
1: mm-hmm.
3: the TV rights of what the NBA has compared to, like, the NFL, per se.
1: Right.
3: Because and the NFL, you've got... It seems like 50 different outlets to watch your game on.
1: Yeah, yeah.
3: Whether it's over the air television like Fox, CBS, NBC.
1: If it's gonna be streamed by Netflix or Prime or anything, it's on Fox.
3: Right.
1: It's gonna be on Fox.
3: Yeah.
1: You're gonna get it for free.
3: And that was
1: you
3: thing.
1: Live
3: yeah.
1: in this area. Yes.
3: And that was the one thing about it is that, and I didn't realize this until you said that. The NFL has it in their contract,
1: right.
3: with the TV, the media contract, at least, that
1: public
3: if it's
1: access,
3: on,
1: yeah, yes.
3: that if it's on one of the streaming platforms, mm-hmm. it will be put on one of your local affiliates.
1: In your local affiliate, wherever your local affiliate is, it's going to play on there.
3: Right. So in the case of, you know, here in Detroit, and I believe because he is also the play-by-play for the Lions Radio Network, Dan Miller.
1: Right.
3: Would be here in Detroit, in the Metro Detroit right. area on Channel 2, on
1: exactly.
3: Fox 2.
1: Exactly. You're going to hear that voice, and he's calling that game for you.
3: Well, I think they still air, like, if it were, like, the Thursday night prime game or mm-hmm. whatever, I think they still have Al Michaels and Kirk Herbstreit doing the call.
1: Yeah, they do.
3: But at the very least, like, the contract that the NBA has compared mm-hmm. to what the NFL has compared to the NBA is that the NFL will put it on open air.
1: Oh, it's going to be on open air.
3: NBA.
1: They'll pull their thing, yeah. man. They'll pull that coattail. Yeah. No, you got to have it. Because that's the big problem right now
3: mm-hmm.
1: that's going on that the Justice Department is investigating the NFL because they think they're putting everything on streaming platforms. That's why, I mean, they're not.
3: They tried to find the way around it.
1: Right, they're trying to find a way around it and different things, but...
3: How we were talking about, they had like the special Friday night game, but the reason they're able to do it is because, one, it's out of the country, and two, it's on a streaming platform.
1: Exactly.
3: Gotcha, okay. So, I think that's the one thing that, you know, because, again... I know that people have Xfinity. If it were on the ABC, you know, Scripps family of networks, that you're kind of SOL.
1: Yeah, you think?
3: Yeah, trust me. The number of angry tweets from Sunday afternoon of, I can't believe Xfinity and Scripps can't find a mutual coming together.
1: I mean, that's what I'm saying. Why not work together, guys? You guys are two businesses that can't really work together.
3: Apparently not.
1: Put something together and get it done. Stop playing around with people's lives.
3: It's like, that's our escape, man. Sports is our escape. Let us have our escape from life, man. We're already being, as Philly E would say, screwed, blue, and tattooed, man.
1: Right.
3: We don't need that. We just want to escape and watch our Detroit basketball play some basketball. Or we want to watch our Detroit Lions, you know, play some football.
1: And I don't want to hear about disputes. Y'all put your stuff out in public and then try to blame everybody else. Trying to blame everybody. Stop blaming.
3: Yeah.
1: Work it out.
3: Yeah, you point the finger, but there was always the old adage, I think, one of my former teachers said, you point one finger, but you got three point right back at you.
1: Right.
3: I'm like... son of a gun.
1: That's
3: like,
1: true.
3: I'm trying to this entire way just like, it's like, well, it's you.
1: Right.
3: To keep the fingers pointed down at the ground. Like, you.
1: I'm just saying, man. It's just
3: you. Just makes it look like I'm just, you, stop it. You're at fault, not me.
1: Yeah, it's not my fault. I don't know what they're doing. It's their fault. They don't want to play the they don't want to pay the extra. Because we need to take our prices higher.
3: But Xfinity, but Scripps.
1: Right.
3: Meanwhile, exactly. The fans are like, both of y'all, I'm about to pull this damn van over and tan some butts.
1: I'm about to turn this. I'm about to cut the cord.
3: Yeah, I'm about to. I don't blame you. But it just seems like. Wait, because I don't know if it wasn't so much a study, but someone had crunched the numbers and, like, if you were to get. Just for the NFL stuff. Like, if you were to cut the cable cord, and go completely streaming platform, you're spending about, I wanted to say it was at least for, like, the entire season, close to $1,000.
1: Right. That's a true statement.
3: I'm like, you've got to be kidding me.
1: Like I said.
3: That is ridiculous.
1: I told the better half that, I really don't need the NFL. Because she like said, you need to make a decision. Is it going to be college football? Is it going to be pro football?
3: And you're like, college is what we talk about most on
1: That's
3: the
1: what
3: radio.
1: We talk about. Yeah. That's what we do.
3: And push come to shove, you can kick the bucket to Larry to do football pro stuff.
1: Well, yeah.
3: I can always focus on some pro stuff.
1: Right. I mean, it's always on. It's always, you can see. Yeah, I don't need to see a whole game anymore.
3: Right.
1: I don't need to, I can tell you.
3: Thank you, Big Ten Network, for the, you know, the 60 and 60 or whatever.
1: Right. It's been great. And, you know, you got the NFL Network. I mean, you got that. They show games after games after games. You got all kinds of things.
3: Oh, I just got a message from one of our listeners who comes out to our tailgates every so often over at Joe's Garage.
1: Yeah.
3: Good friend Steve and Jelnick. He said Xfinity just sent them an email. The ABC has been restored.
1: Make the life better. You just got off the list.
3: Exactly. You know what happens? Well, you know what you're not on anymore?
1: You just made the list.
3: Not anymore.
1: Not anymore.
3: Not anymore.
1: Because I was going to tear you apart today. I was mad. I came in here mad today, boy.
3: Yeah.
1: It was just, I'm just saying. That's all. We need to kumbaya, make it happen, and let it go, man.
3: Exactly it. You know who doesn't kumbaya and let it go?
1: Who?
3: Hockey players. Hockey players don't kumbaya and let it go.
1: No, they don't like one another.
3: No, they don't like one another.
1: Not this time of the year. This time of the year,
0: It's the best.
1: Beards
0: time.
1: Are getting grown, and they becoming angrier and angrier.
3: Unless you're Brett Burns of the Colorado Avalanche, who has been growing a beard since the day he got to the pros, and he just turns into either he just becomes more and more of a Wookiee at this point.
1: That's funny. They do look like Wookiees. Well, some of them do.
3: Like they there's been an evolution of that one player, Brent Burns. He's a defenseman now for the Avalanche.
1: Mm-hmm.
3: When he started his career up in Minnesota, then he went to Carolina, and now he's with Colorado.
1: Right.
3: Showed from school photos, just like year one, freshman year, year two, year three, and you just see the beard just get thicker and thicker. Occasionally, missing tooth,
1: mm-hmm.
3: thicker, thicker. It's like, by the time he retires, he's going to look like Chewbacca. That boy going to look like a Wookiee. The playoffs have been really fun
1: They have been good. I like the commercials that they're using now,
3: mm-hmm.
1: encouraging kids to watch it, and kids know about hockey now. I love that commercial. Why is this game so important?
3: It's the NHL. It's a Stanley Cup playoffs.
1: I went, oh, man. That was good. It was good.
3: Like, you know it's good when both penalty boxers have got five guys in it at the same damn time.
1: Right, exactly.
3: You know it's good. That's one reason why I try to focus on the basketball game as much as I possibly can. But you know me. Hockey's been my first love.
1: Ain't nothing wrong with that.
3: And even if my team ain't in it, I'm still going to watch and just see, hope for an entertaining game, which we got one last night, Philadelphia and Carolina game two. Philly went up 2-0.
1: Right.
3: On three shots. They got two goals on three shots. It's not good. Not good if you're an opposing goaltender.
1: Right.
3: Carolina ended up finding a way to claw back, and they would end up going to overtime, and they get the game-winning goal with about a minute and change left in the first overtime. So they're up 2-0, and then Vegas and Anaheim got their series started up last night. And,
1: nice.
3: And no surprise there, Vegas doing Vegas things.
1: They're going to be the pick soon.
3: Here's the thing. They may not be, they may only have one cup in their short.
1: That's what I was going to say, but I mean, they got a cup.
3: Because this upcoming season, I believe, would be the 9th or 10th season for them.
1: Mm-hmm.
3: And you've only missed the playoffs one time.
1: Oh my God.
3: You've got a hell of a dynasty right now. And the thing is, it's not like the fans are not buying tickets. Those games are damn near sold out every time. Like our guy, Big Kyle, who, you love just
1: I
3: as
1: love
3: much.
1: Kyle.
3: Yeah.
1: You know I care about Kyle. Yeah. I see him, I get all. You know what? Kyle makes me smile. As soon as I see him, I don't care where he is.
3: Whenever I see him, I have to turn the mic off, and he comes in and just looks over and just goes, my God, look at that boy guy right there. I can't say the exact wordage because I don't want to get myself fired from my job. I like my job. We'll just say, the best way to say it is, God, look at that guy right there. But he took his moms out to Vegas a few weeks ago.
1: See, that's nice. See, he's a nice young man. He's a real nice young man.
3: He's a spry and an enjoyable young man. But he took his mom. He ended up getting tickets to he had no idea it was the home finale
1: mm-hmm.
3: of the Golden Knights. He got really good seats too, and he said, "Dude, it was electric from." From pregame all the way to post, and I go, that don't surprise me. Vegas fans are nuts right now.
1: Yeah,
3: and they're even more critical. Like they were extremely critical when they missed the playoffs. Goodness, about 5-6 years ago or something like that.
1: Well, they thought it was always was going to happen.
3: Yeah,
1: you know what I'm saying? They came into the league bullying the league.
3: Uh huh. Meanwhile, Buffalo's like, oh. You're about to, trust me, at some point, the basement's going to fall out on you guys, and you're going to learn what it's like to miss a playoffs for 16, 17 seasons straight. Right? When it's like, we're only at 10, and we're already in pain right now, Buffalo. Cut it out. Also, thank you for taking care of Boston for us.
1: Exactly.
3: Thank you for getting rid of them. But the timing of some of these games, though, Jamie, like, it's weird. When we get to tomorrow night, I believe they'll be playing game three of Philadelphia, Carolina up in Philly.
1: They haven't
3: even started the Buffalo Montreal series.
1: I know.
3: And game one is tomorrow. They don't wait around. If a matchup is
1: two teams ready to play.
3: If a matchup is set to go,
1: it's play.
3: It's basically going.
1: They go.
3: All right.
1: They go. Uh-huh. They go with it.
3: We got to stay ahead of the NBA at this point, because we don't want to be fighting TV rights with the NBA. Because the thing is, when you look at some of the markets, and some occasions you got playoff teams in both sports playing at the same damn time.
1: No, you do. You got games going on crazily.
3: Yeah, I think the only one that has that is Philadelphia right now, mm-hmm. actually. Because the 76ers and the Flyers.
1: And the Flyers are still playing.
3: Yeah, and I mean, there's Charlotte's not in it, so you don't have to worry about Carolina. There's no basketball team in Montreal.
1: Mm-hmm.
3: Maple Leafs are garbage, so they're not in it. Yes, this is my weekly reminder that the Toronto Maple Leafs are garbage.
1: Okay, all I'm going to say is there another Canadian team that's... How many we got left?
3: That are left in the playoffs right now?
1: Yeah, in the playoffs right now.
3: The loneliest number, one.
1: Oh, my God.
3: It's just Montreal. And they barely got by in their game seven that they had the same night that they had Sunday night. 10 shots on goal, and they scored two.
1: Right.
3: And that was enough.
1: Wow.
3: Someone had a meme about that, like, here's how Montreal beat Tampa Bay, and it was an old video of The Simpsons, and it was Homer fighting one of his bar buddies, and his bar buddy is just trying to throw everything he's got, and Homer's just eating him up. And next thing you just fast forward, and Homer's bar buddy's just tired out, and he falls to the ground. That's what happened. Tampa just tried to beat the snot out of you, and Montreal, a.k.a. Homer Simpson, just ate them all up and just said, bon weeb. Bon weeb, baby.
1: Yes.
3: Playoffs, we still in, baby. Yeah. Actually, no, I think about Minnesota. Timberwolves, the T-Wolves, and the Wild. Now, technically, they're still not in the same city. I think the Wild play in St. Paul.
1: Okay.
3: And the T-Wolves play in Minneapolis.
1: Okay. Wow.
3: Yeah. So it's neighboring cities, but I'm saying that's the other location that's got two in the same. Because L.A. is done. Denver's gone. There's no hockey team in San Antonio. In fact, there's no more hockey teams in the playoffs in Texas.
1: The state of Texas is done.
3: Just basketball, San Antonio Spurs. That's it. No hockey.
1: Wow. That's been a minute. They had traditionally had a run of, going deep into the playoffs.
3: Stars had that, yeah.
1: They had a nice run.
3: Yeah, they had a good run. Honestly, I didn't think, I thought, and because I had a listener reach out to me, like, who do you like as your favorite to win the cup? And I go, honestly, whoever wins a series between the Avalanche and the Stars, I think is probably going to win it. Well,
1: that's a good call.
3: Well, it was a good call until the Stars got eliminated. I'm like, well, never mind.
1: Exactly.
3: And now you got, now you've got Colorado and Minnesota playing each other, and nobody knows how to play defense there because they had 15 goals in one game.
1: Wow. That's not any offense.
3: Defense. Yeah.
1: Defense. My God.
3: It was so bad. I gotta find the message that one of my friends in radio that she actually is a DJ over in Denver. She had a ticket for that game, game one, and see if I can remember where the actual post, because she was in the second tier, and that's right. For some reason, one of the TVs in up in the nosebleeds wasn't airing the TV feed of the hockey game. They're airing Law Abiding Citizen.
1: Wow.
3: In the nosebleeds. And I'm like, when you score 15 goals, you need someone to actually be a law abiding citizen at this point. You know, learn how to play defense. You guys know what defense is? No? Fair enough. Okay. It's like six of those 15 goals, there was not much excitement. But nine of them, hey, everyone was happy as whatnot. But
1: yeah, that's crazy.
3: Postseason sports, like this time of year, and I know like everyone says, you know, oh, the best time of year is March during the madness. And you've got, you know, men's and women's college basketball. I think now, April and May and into June, with the NBA and the NHL playoffs, I think is the best time of year for sports.
1: I think you're coming off a Super Bowl. You come off the Super Bowl,
3: yep,
1: and then you roll into the madness,
3: mm-hmm,
1: and then you roll into opening day, and baseball, then, yep, all of that, and then you got basketball that rolls into
3: the NBA
1: playoffs and hockey playoffs.
3: Yeah.
1: At the same time.
3: Mm-hmm.
1: And they just get to it all the way.
3: Like, don't get me wrong. I love, you know, the opening weekends, you know. Yeah, I say weekends because, mm-hmm, I do include week zero.
1: Right. Well, you better.
3: Well, yeah.
1: Because everybody else is nowadays.
3: Yeah.
1: They're talking about a 14-week season now. 14-week season.
3: I've heard they want to expand that. And I think they want, like, and I don't know how much traction they still have with the super conferences still, you know.
1: All I know is thank God for Greg Sankey.
3: Which is...
1: I don't know why. Look,
3: which is sickening when you think about it.
1: I know,
3: you say that.
1: But Greg Sankey is all about SEC.
3: Yeah.
1: So he ain't pooling. He ain't pooling with nobody.
3: That's true.
1: Look, I'm going to say this. He may do something he never wanted to do, but he has to do.
3: Mm-hmm.
1: It's him, his and Petiti. They're going to come together. We'll have our own championship game. That's what he's going to do. I ain't pooling with them. I'll pool with you because we getting that money. We making that cash.
3: Cash, straight cash money, homie.
1: Yeah, we making cash money. It's us.
3: Mm-hmm.
1: We got the TV networks and everything like that. Let's make money.
3: Yeah, you know, I'm going to start my own conference.
1: Exactly.
3: With blackjacks and ladies of the night. In fact, forget the conference and the blackjack.
1: I'm just saying, dude. Greg Sankey ain't about he ain't about pooling the money.
3: No, he ain't. He ain't liking sharing.
1: No, he don't like that. That 24. He didn't get on board. He didn't say anything when that came out of that president council, sports council.
3: Yeah,
1: Greg Sankey was. That's when he was not on board anymore.
3: He pulled the Dwayne Rock Johnson.
1: Exactly.
3: Whoa.
1: That's not what we're not sharing our money.
3: Do not share my money with anybody else. Because right here down south, when it comes to SEC, not just means more on the football field, it means more in my pocketbook.
1: Exactly. And that's the thing. See, the Big Ten battle, I mean, look, the Big Ten is happy because the president council agreed with us that we can have 24. That's right. We're going to get 20. They pooling your money, big man. They pooling your money.
3: That's the part where I'm just like, man, just the fact that we're getting, that Tony Petiti gets that, you know, that little grin on his face of,
1: yeah,
3: I'm right.
1: Yeah.
3: They agree with me.
1: Yes. That's the thing.
3: It makes me sick to a degree. I'm like,
1: well,
3: I love football. Again, but I love college football, but man, we don't need 24 teams.
1: You don't. Because there's not 24 teams that can win a championship.
3: No.
1: There's three to four.
3: And I think, I think the last 2 years have proven that, yeah, I mean, you don't have to be the top dog. Last year, we found out that, Indiana was them last
1: year. Right. Yes.
3: But we've also seen that, you know, teams that are 12, the group of fives that get in, listen, unless you're going to be superhero-esque kind of team, you're not getting far.
1: Right.
3: James Madison, hey, thanks for showing up. Tulane, great effort against Ole Miss. Time for you to go.
1: Right.
3: But you don't need 24.
1: No.
3: Like I said, 12 is fine. If you're going to expand, 16.
1: 16 at the
3: most.
1: That's it. 16 at the most.
3: But at that point, your top eight are playing first round. No one gets a first round bye at that point.
1: Nope. Everybody plays. Mm-hmm. Everybody should play.
3: Yeah, absolutely.
1: Everybody should play because we found out teams that don't play the next week, then they do play, they lose.
3: Yeah.
1: Except for Indiana.
3: Yep.
1: But everybody else lost.
3: Mm-hmm.
1: Just letting you know.
3: All I'm saying is this. If we're going to expand anything, I want the college hockey tournament expanded.
1: Yeah, that's a good one. I like that.
3: Listen, if you need help on getting that expanded, I can call up the guy from the ACHA who have got I think they're 24 teams, if I'm not mistaken. Mm-hmm. And it's not, and the thing is with hockey, it's not like, you know, it's not one of those, you know, stereotypical top teams get to move on or whatever. Like, it's, it seems to be different each and every year. Like, the ones that are actually in the top seed, yeah, they deserve it, but they're not guaranteed they're going to make it all the way to, like, the Frozen Four or whatever. So, let's expand the hockey one, please.
1: I agree with that. Now, that I agree with.
3: Because 16 ain't enough.
1: No.
3: I'm cool with 20, but 16 is, it ain't enough. That's all.
1: No,
3: we don't need to, and we don't need to expand football. Football's fine where it's at. Football. Basketball is fine where it's at.
1: Right.
3: No need to mess. No need to mess up with things that are good.
1: When we come back, we may talk about. I mean, I know it's way too early to be talking about this. But the off season, college football, spring ball's wrapping up.
3: Yeah, spring. I think it's actually they're all spring balls are done across the country.
1: They're all done. So I mean, I'm just talking about you know what people are projecting teams. Mm-hmm. Where they see them are now after spring ball.
3: How people, like the quote-unquote pundits feel.
1: Because you're not getting any, you're not getting, all right, I didn't agree with the portal being shut down, but now I kind of agree this way. You let the kids play, kids got in, got their action, everybody shut the portal down. This one was why you shut it down, so they couldn't move again.
3: Mm-hmm.
1: I get that.
3: Yeah.
1: Okay, now let's move forward because you got your team. It's set now. Your team is pretty much set. Now you just need to move. Let's see where we see teams are. I may disagree with some of this too because what I've seen, I've tried to watch a lot of spring game this year.
3: Mm-hmm.
1: This year and try to get. I know it was a struggle through the Michigan one, though.
3: I think we all felt that way.
1: I'm just saying. But you know what? The coaches did that on purpose because it was scripted. And everybody, I get it. You're all not happy with what you saw of
3: 19.
1: Of number 19. I get it. But I'm saying some of that was scripted.
3: Well, the big thing, too, and we'll hit, I know we're hitting a break, but the big thing, too, you've got another 4.5 months before anything means anything.
1: Right.
3: Pump the brakes, calm down.
1: Just a little bit. Enjoy your summer.
3: Enjoy summer. Watch Tigers with joy, but we already know what's going on right now.
1: Yes, just pray. Cross your fingers. Cross your fingers. I'm just saying, cross your fingers. Because it may not happen. Let's go to a break. 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
2: The New York Knicks destroyed the 76ers in Game 1 of the Eastern Conference Semis, 137-98 last night. The Knicks became the first team in NBA history to win three consecutive playoff games by 25 points or more. 76ers head coach Nick Nurse waved the white flag halfway through the third quarter when he pulled his starters when the Knicks stretched the lead to 30. Game 2 of the series is Tuesday night in New York. I'm Adam Abdallah.
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0: At least that's what I've been told.
1: You the guy. That guy.
0: I'm that guy?
1: You're that guy.
0: All right.
2: Can I get a Zaya?
1: Yeah. That's the truth. I'm telling you. So, wanted to go over, probably we'll do this over the next couple of days.
0: Okay.
1: And we're looking at the Big Ten.
0: 50?
1: Yeah, the Big Ten 50, as well as looking at the actual Big Ten Conference with its 18 schools. Excuse me.
0: Where the conference at never ends.
1: I'm just saying. I mean, they just need to bring two more, and you got two Big Tens, right?
0: Mm, yeah, that's very true, yeah.
1: I mean, then you can really say that. So ESPN, they went out, they did some, they're looking at how the teams did, who they retained, who they lost, and everything like that.
0: Yeah.
1: When you look at things, I guess, you know, a lot of people would say, you know, Ohio State, but ESPN thinks it's going to be the defending

0: Big Ten champs, the defending
1: national champs,
0: Indiana Hoosiers.
2: Hoosiers?
3: That's true. Yeah, that's how they do it. Hoosiers?
1: I guess the only reason why I remember that is the number of times I've walked in the studio and who's on my TV screen? Pat McAfee and just all that stuff. Yeah,
0: Pat McAfee should be saying, shouldn't he be doing West Virginia? He went to West Virginia.
1: Yeah, but he's all like, it's weird because he's also from Pittsburgh. He's originally from Pittsburgh.
0: Okay, he's from Pittsburgh. That don't make it in Indiana, no, by way of Indiana.
1: No, but again, it's still like this whole long drawn out thing of grew up in Pittsburgh, went to school West Virginia, was a punter for Indianapolis, and that's like
0: so this. Indianapolis.
1: Somehow by that logic, that's the reason why he is. You know, he drops a whole Hoosier. Okay, whatever, dog.
0: Oh, number two in the Big Ten, they say, Oregon Ducks.
3: Quack.
0: Quack, quack, quack. Oregon ain't been doing... Now, I'm going to say this. Past 2 years, Oregon's been in the playoffs.
3: Mm-hmm. Playoffs.
0: But, I mean, they have not gotten past that. You know what I'm saying?
1: Yeah, like they run into a matchup that, you know, you would think they'd be able to be fair before, but they just can't.
0: And it was Indiana who beat them.
1: That's right, it was.
0: It was Indiana who beat them, and they got out physical.
1: It's been that long ago, I forgot.
0: Look at you. You don't remember who they played last year?
1: No, I don't. No, like, because the only thing I remember
0: is... They did beat Utah.
1: Yeah.
0: No, not Utah. Excuse me. What's the school? God, Texas Tech. They beat Texas Tech.
1: Oh, yeah, that was the one.
0: That's who they beat. The first Texas Tech and Oregon played one another.
1: Yeah, because they started off hosting James Madison, that was just a slaughter.
0: Right, that was the game. They got that game. Yeah.
1: Now that I think about it, no, that game with James Madison was actually, I think, closer than a lot of people expected.
0: It was closer, yes, it was. It was closer than what most people thought. But
1: it's like they left the door open.
0: They had control of it. Most of the game.
1: Like, they left the door open for James Madison to try to make some waves, is what it was more than anything.
0: Right, exactly.
1: But, yeah, I mean, I completely forgot that they had, you know, they said the only, because I remember them playing, you know, 2 years ago when they played Ohio State at the Rose Bowl, and it was kind of like how Indiana played Alabama.
0: Right.
1: Or, was it that? No, it wasn't Alabama.
0: Who played Alabama?
1: Who did Indiana play at the Rose Bowl?
0: Indiana played Oregon. I mean, Oregon.
1: No, and in the Rose Bowl. Was it Alabama in the Rose Bowl?
0: No. It was Alabama. It was Alabama. Yes, it was Alabama.
1: Okay.
0: Yes, it was Alabama.
1: See, that's why I was double-checking myself.
0: No, you're right. It's Alabama.
1: That's what you said.
0: Simpson got knocked out of the game, remember?
1: Well, the entire team got knocked out of the game.
0: When Ty Simpson got knocked out of the game.
1: Yeah, good point. Good
0: just
1: point.
0: Just saying. Wait a minute. They were losing by 21, but when Ty Simpson got knocked out of the game, it just got crazy.
1: Somehow Michael Irvin flew out to the Rose Bowl. He pulled his belt off to start whipping Alabama, just like, I'm not a Hoosier, but I'm going to whip your butt. Mwah, mwah, mwah, mwah, mwah. Finger licking good. But anyways, Oregon, they say, is the number two team.
0: The US
1: best out of it. Okay.
0: Yes. USC, number three.
1: What?
0: Yes. They're saying USC is the number. I think that everybody's got a narrative of pushing USC. They did have the number one ranked class, recruiting class, this past season. Okay.
1: Okay.
0: So I'm just letting you know. And these are kids that are ready to play now. Ohio State. Number four.
1: Mm-hmm.
0: It's weird to say. And here's one for you that really amazes me. I mean, really kind of shocked me. At number five, Penn State. Now, you're thinking that Kurt Cignetti, they're thinking that Matt Campbell bringing all of his Iowa State young men in, because he brought in like 48, I think.
1: Yeah, that everyone feels that he could be doing the Kurt Cignetti effect.
0: Yes. So he's saying that being said, Michigan retaining the players and everybody that they have and bringing in offensive coordinator Jason Beck and defensive court. What'd you say? Not to be mistaken
1: by the baseball writer.
0: Right. And defensive coordinator Jay Hill. I mean, everybody. And offensive lineman coach Jim Harding. And don't forget quarterback coach Coy Detmer.
1: So actually having a legitimate quarterback coach.
0: Yeah, you got a quarterback coach, but they got a quarterback coach assistant too. So he's got four people he's listening to.
1: Yeah.
0: Trust me, he has enough. Iowa number 7.
1: Mm-hmm.
0: Nebraska number 8. Minnesota at number 9, Illinois at number 10. It's because they lost their quarterback, I think.
1: They lost their quarterback. They lost a couple of other key players, their linebacker.
0: Right.
1: One of their offensive linemen. But who the hell is Caden Hauser, the quarterback from ECU. So, I mean, he comes in with quite a bit of experience. I mean, he had over 3,000 yards last year. He had 19 tutties. He was pretty efficient for the most part for East Carolina. But I mean, that's going to be a big jump going from, going from the group of five to one of the should have been promising teams last year.
0: Yeah. I think a lot of people thought they had a tougher schedule than what was believed.
1: There was a lot of hype with Illinois last year too, though.
0: No, everybody was saying because they were, they had a lot of hype behind them.
1: That's true.
0: A lot of going on, but Bielema was saying that this was his year. UCLA at number 11. How about that?
1: Which that I think surprises me a little.
0: It's the coach.
1: Yeah,
0: they're going high on that coach.
1: Chesney. Yeah, Chesney.
0: Chesney. Yeah, they really like him. He's a James Madison guy.
1: Yeah.
0: Winner at James Madison. He kept it going when Cignetti left.
1: Mm-hmm.
0: Washington, always there. And that's number 12. Number Northwestern is number 13. I think this is it for, and it's kind of, it, look at Wisconsin,
1: mm-hmm.
0: Luke Fickell, he's got maybe another year, and the reason why I say that, he's got a new AD he's going to report to. Remember, Wisconsin's AD is now the assistant commissioner of strategy for the Big Ten.
1: Assistant commissioner,
0: and he's over strategy
1: for the entire conference.
0: For the entire conference, so he left Wisconsin. He moved to Chicago.
1: Okay,
0: that's what I'm saying to you. So he's going to oversee Petiti wants to do some different things. And work on things because he needs a guy who knows Big Ten, how Big Ten deals with things. He's not getting his voice through.
1: Makes sense, yeah.
0: You know, so now he's got a guy, hopefully a Big Ten guy, who can talk to all the athletic directors as well as the presidents of the universities and everything.
1: Mm-hmm. Yeah, no, I gotcha. And I mean, the thing is too, and I think I was more surprised that Fickell is still employed at Wisconsin.
0: No, a lot of people are, but I mean, he was a big hire, Miz, coming in. When he came in, remember, he was coming off of the power. He was the first power.
1: He was the first group of five school to take
0: to get into the playoffs.
1: Yeah, the 14 players. Right. Yeah, when he was coaching Cincinnati.
0: Exactly.
1: And I think there's a lot of hype behind it, but the thing, and I think the best example or comparison to make here is like when Rich Rod came here from West Virginia.
0: Yeah.
1: That he tried to bring spread offense to the Midwest, to a school that had been, for the longest time, been noted as being a
0: power school.
1: Mean potatoes.
0: Right.
1: How the NFL used to call the NFC North, mm-hmm. the black and blue division.
0: Exactly.
1: That's what you are. That your offensive line are just farm boys that just got off from working an 8-hour shift from slinging hay bales and carrying cows on their shoulders, and now they're about to play a football game, and it's just going to be, as the old phrase used to be here, 3 yards in a cloud of dust.
0: Right.
1: And he's trying to implement spread offense.
0: Well, not anymore. He's changing to the ground and pound.
1: We'll see if it works out. Because I think he's only got a year left at that point.
0: And that's the problem. He's got, now you give yourself a year left. Now what are you doing? How do you explain yourself, you know? Yeah.
1: Barry Alvarez, you need to find a way of help direct him the right direction.
0: Right. Well, everybody's got to go to Barry because Barry knows how to do it. He's the one that brought that ground and pound to Wisconsin when they lost their way.
1: Yep.
0: First time. So, I mean.
1: Barry knows ball. Barry knows Wisconsin ball.
0: So I think that, you know, Barry Alvarez is the one you point at and say, okay, let me see what I can do with him and everything. So, look, they need to do that. Yep. At number 15, you got Maryland.
1: Which, another coach that's on the hot seat.
0: Well, they didn't want to fire him because the buyout would have been too high. So why not keep him? And then you can, this is his year.
1: Good point.
0: That's what they did. They talked about firing him and they thought they were going to fire him, but no.
1: I think a lot of people thought they were going to fire him. So, yeah, that's a little bit of a surprise.
0: And then the school that's had the most problem financially now, trying to get into the upper echelon and spending money in different things, is Rutgers.
1: Yeah.
0: I mean,
1: they're at number 16 on this list.
0: At number 16. And then Purdue, the Boilermakers, still in a rebuild. Still in a rebuild.
1: Yep.
0: And they have a brand new coach, but they're still in a rebuild. Number 18 is the Michigan State Spartans.
1: Which, if you think about it, I don't want, and this is not me being...
0: I'm not trying to be mean either.
1: Right. So. I'm not. This is not me being mean in the least bit, but I'm not surprised. When you had the mass exodus of guys leave the program last year, you know, when you had Aiden Childs who lost the job and you just kind of felt like he kind of checked out under Smith.
0: Right.
1: And then you had Nick Marsh hit the portal too, and, you know, he went to a better program.
0: He's in Indiana.
1: Yeah. So yeah. He wants to be a part of a champion team, which I don't blame him.
0: Did you hear the story about the gold cleats?
1: The gold cleats?
0: Yeah.
1: No.
0: Nick Marsh came out in his gold cleats for spring ball.
1: Oh, over at Indiana?
0: Yeah, and Kurt Cignitti dressed him down. You don't deserve to wear gold cleats out here. You ain't did nothing yet.
1: You know what?
0: I'm just saying.
1: I'm sorry, but that deserves a round of applause. I'm not going to lie to you.
0: I'm just saying to you. It was. I heard about it. I went, whoa, okay. yeah, okay, big fella. He came out in his gold cleats, and he had to go back in and change them damn things.
1: Like, listen, this ain't no party school now. You about to get as pro of training as you going to get, dog.
0: So it was interesting. I mean, hey, Kurt Cignitti, he doesn't apologize for anything.
1: He's a no nonsense coach.
0: I brought you here, but you're gonna do it my way. It's my way.
1: Mm-hmm. This is my team.
0: Right.
1: You're just a part of it, and just because you're, you know, this big name wide receiver, doesn't mean I'll tell you to sit your ass on the bench.
0: Right. I mean, it's huge, and hey, Nick did what he did what the coach told him to do. He went and tucked those shoes off, put on the black cleats.
1: And hey, I'm glad that Nick was able to follow suit with that, because like I said, you know, by coming out in the gold cleats for your practices or for the spring game scrimmage or whatever. Like,
0: no, this was the first practice, first day.
1: Okay, but that's what I mean. Like, for right. you to show up and then wear gold cleats.
0: Right.
1: Like, you're that guy when you've only spent one season with a team that, you know, had no identity. You know, you need to, you know, check yourself at the door. Like they're trust me, and we've seen that with other schools.
0: No, we have.
1: Even with Michigan. You know, listen, you try to show up and you try to say like you're the big dog on campus and try to show it all blinged up, bling bling, ching ching, or whatever like that. No, that ain't gonna fly. Not with a lot of these coaches. They're like, listen, you may think you're big time right now. Listen, NIL, good to you. That's great. But this is my team. I'm your coach. You're going to follow through the way that I want you to follow through.
0: Right.
1: Want championships? You want rings? You want to listen to what I got to say. In the meantime, change those cleats out. Get your regular cleats on. And let's get to work.
0: Right. So, I mean, look, he did what the coach told him. He did what he's supposed to do. And he, you know, he was good. He was good.
1: Oh, yeah. I respect that. I really do respect that from Big Kurt. Kurt McGirt.
0: Longhorns are number one in SEC, wanted to know. LSU's number two.
1: Okay.
0: Ole Miss is number three.
1: Okay.
0: Georgia, number four.
1: Oh, my mind.
0: Texas A&M, five.
1: The Colt.
0: Oklahoma, number six.
1: Okay.
0: Alabama, number seven. That's that contract, I'm telling you.
1: Mm-hmm.
0: Tennessee at number eight.
1: Good on.
0: Kentucky at nine.
1: Which I think is surprising to me.
0: Missouri at 10.
1: Okay.
0: Florida at 11.
1: Okay.
0: South Carolina at number 12.
1: Uh-huh.
0: Auburn at 13.
1: Which I don't know. Like, for some reason, I feel like that, like, for them to be down at 13 should raise a lot of eyebrows right now.
0: Well, right now, they don't have this stuff together. The coaching, that whole coaching dynamic that's going on right now,
1: mm-hmm.
0: it's just not good right now.
1: Yeah, good point.
0: They got to settle on a coach, and they got to keep him there longer than a year.
1: Right.
0: Number 14 is...
1: Vandy.
0: Number 15 is the Mississippi State Bulldogs.
1: That's going to be about the Mud Dog.
0: Number 16, that's why you fired my coach. I'm Sam Pittman got fired. Number 16 is Arkansas Razorbacks. I like Sam Pittman. I'm just saying, I liked him.
1: No, I get it, but I mean, it's tough when you start the season out 0-7, man.
0: I know.
1: Oh, I'm sorry, no. They fired they went 0-7 under Bobby Petrino. I'm sorry,
0: Bobby Petrino. He went after Wichita got fired.
1: Yeah,
0: Sam Pittman got fired. They thought Petrino was coming back. They was like, no. This is just until we hire a new coach.
1: Please let this just be fantasy. Please don't let this be real. Please don't let this be real.
0: Here's your overall top 10: Indiana, Miami, Texas, Oregon, LSU, USC, Texas Tech, Ole Miss, Notre Dame, and Ohio State at number 10. Wow.
1: Seems, a piece of black pepper just hit the back of my throat apparently, but I guess when you bring up the entire list and when you, like I said, just the optics originally of after spring game in Ohio State at 10, And I won't lie, I watched a little bit of the Ohio State spring game, the tail end, waiting for it to end, and the Michigan game to start up. And again, Ohio State fans that may be listening to see if there's going to be some kind of, you know, behind-the-scenes stuff from the local radio station. I watched that ending of the game. Just like with the Michigan game, there wasn't anything that really moved that needle. It's just... And that's the one thing I want a lot of fans to understand. Whether you're a Michigan fan, a Ohio State fan, a Michigan State fan, a Penn State fan, or a Hoosier. The spring scrimmage, all it is just to give you, the fan,
0: a little taste
1: to cut the edge until you get to August.
0: Right.
1: When you ramp it back up again. Or here in the studio on May 28th when Ira starts the countdown to the start of the Michigan football season.
0: Yeah, that's funny.
1: Yeah, just letting the people know, May 28th, that's when the countdown starts. So you got 23 more days before the countdown officially begins. But Like, that's all the spring scrimmages are. It's just enough to cut the edge, you crack fiend. You're waiting. You just need that
0: fix. They can't wait, dude. They can't wait.
1: I know. We've had listeners call up and say, Jamie, I had to get onto YouTube and watch that 1983 or 84 Michigan, that 1969 Michigan-Ohio State game, Ripley Believe It or Not style. Like, man, you really are jonesing.
0: They are. They.
1: Which I get it. I understand. But, man, at the same time, goodness. You got to be, the amount of scratching you're doing to your neck, you probably got some open wounds right there, big dog, man. Just got to get that little itch, scratch that itch. There's playoffs right now.
0: I got that. Hey, everybody's sending it to me. You can stop sending it to me now. Channel 7, yes, I got it. I got the tweet. I got it all.
2: Pay that man his money.
1: Hey, that's what they did.
0: They did. Somebody got paid or somebody agreed. It's about time. Because you was about to get really shellacked.
1: Yeah.
0: I was going to talk about you bad.
1: Everybody happy now. You can watch your games. Everybody be happy now.
0: Yes.
1: That's all I'm saying.
0: Thank you, thank you, thank you. You do not know.
1: Thank you, thank you, thank you, thank you.
0: I really appreciate it. It's just, I mean, you know, it's hard, dude. It's hard for a brother out there.
1: It's hard out here for a pimp. We get it.
0: Exactly. That's what I'm saying.
1: I get it. Trust me. It's like I said, you know, to finally be able to catch games on ABC, and what's probably funny is that, well, probably not going to be any games on the family of ABC Networks the rest of the way. It's like, good luck. Now I'll find a way to watch the games on Peacock and on Amazon.
0: Okay. Let me get your opinion, Ms., of this before we... I want to go to the break, but before...
1: Let me chew on it during the break.
0: Penn State football has designated its October 10th home game versus USC as a COVID-19 out.
1: What?
0: I think COVID-19 out, you know, the t-shirt or something. I don't know. In remembrance of the 2020 pandemic, the promotion prohibits fans in attendance with... No, this is joking. This is a joke.
1: You just got conned.
0: Yeah, I got conned.
1: I'm glad you read it and you stopped yourself like, never mind.
0: No, forget that. I just read this. I said, this is the stupidest thing you just
1: said. That's why, like, I'm looking at you, got, like, you know, side-headed like a puppy, like, huh? Tell him, Stone Cold.
0: What? That's what I said to myself. What the... Okay.
1: It's like when you sent that message to me about Michigan's going to...
0: The yellow field? Maze field?
1: The Michigan's going to go Maze field, and I go, it's a satire account. It's satire. And he's like, well, that's why I sent it to you. And I go, I
0: had to make sure. Yeah. That's why I said, is this real? That when I send that to you, that's like, hey, you look at it.
1: Yeah. Well, like my buddy from high school sent me the same thing, except it was, you know, Ohio State, like, breaking news. Ohio State is going to be the fifth team to have their field not be traditional green. It's going to be scarlet with gray end zones. I'm like, it's satire, dude.
0: I just had to sit there. Then I looked at the name. I went, oh, yeah.
1: Meanwhile, I focus on watching a video so often, you know, so much, like, is that AI? I can't tell. Is that?
0: Stop that.
1: The number of times I have, I'm like, is that AI?
0: It probably is, and, most likely.
1: And then
0: it
1: turns into me going, you know, this is the reason why I can't afford a freaking, you know, streaming and gaming computer, because people are buying RAM and using it for stupid stuff nowadays.
0: Right.
1: It's like, dude, don't just stop it. That's why I stopped using AI for content content stuff next door. I'm like, this is dumb. It really is. Does it look really good? Yeah, absolutely. But God, please stop. We'll hit a break. How about
0: that? Yeah, let's do that. You're listening to the M Zone on the Big 1050.
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15: A better life with Dr. Sanjay Gupta.
16: We are finally starting to learn more things we can do to keep our brains sharp as we age. A lot of people think crossword puzzles or Sudoku might do the trick, but the science doesn't really bear that out. What one recent study found, though, was that a certain type of brain training seems to have a significant impact on cognition as we get older. It wasn't memory or even problem-solving tasks that moved the needle. It was an interactive computerized game that tested the ability to recognize two separate images in faster and faster sequences. It's what we call a task of divided attention, in which you don't have a conscious strategy on how to improve. That's according to the study's lead author. You're just trying to do the best you can to figure out how to divide your attention. Now, the game in this study was called Double Decision. If you want to find it and try it out yourself. I'm Dr. Sanjay Gupta, helping you live a better life.

0: to the M Zone, Jamie Morris. Matt the Hitman Mizzler, best guy in the Bizzler.
1: Kobe.
0: I'm going to say this. Okay, I just want to say this, and I ain't want to deal with it, but you know what? You got to deal with it every now and then. The Big Ten announced a record 1. Did you see this? 37 billion dollars distribution to its 18 schools. Do you know how much that is, my friend?
2: More money than I'll ever be able to sniff in my lifetime.
0: In the fiscal year of 2024-25. The largest conference distribution in the history of college sports. It works out to an average of $76.1 million per school.
2: Jeez. Can I hold like tree fitty?
0: I mean, Miz, but yeah. let me say this. I'm going to say this, and I'm not lying about this. There's debt going on in these schools.
2: Uh-huh.
0: Massive debt.
2: Oh, yeah. No, I know.
0: So, I mean, if you're thinking about that, what does that tell you? I mean, this is why when we talked about the presidential council and everything like this, mm-hmm. and we talked about Greg Sankey. Greg Sankey looked at this and probably said, well, they ain't getting none of mine. Let them have the Big Ten. They came up with the 24. Them some dumb people over there. They let everybody know they want to do 24 teams. Let them put the money in. Let them pool their money, right?
2: Dummy. Yeah.
0: I mean, I'm just saying, 16 of the Big Ten members' schools are fully vested but receive different revenue payouts because of the CFP participation and other factors. Ohio State received a league high $91.57 million for the fiscal year of 2024-25. Penn State, a national semifinalist in football, received $88.92 million. Other full members received, all the rest of them received, $76.01 million, and others $79.87 million. Oregon and Washington received partial revenue shares under the 2030. But Oregon received slightly more, which was $48.4 million. I mean, Mitch, I don't care what you say. You're getting paid.
2: Yeah.
0: You're getting paid. So, I get it.
2: That's a lot of money. And I know.
0: But we spend more than what we get. You know that,
2: yeah,
0: right?
2: Yeah, no, you're right.
0: So, I'm just saying.
2: Yeah.
0: I mean, we all, and it's not, look, I'm not sitting here telling you that they're rolling in the money, because nobody's rolling in the money. Nobody's rolling in the money.
2: No.
0: I can't say that they're rolling in the money, but it works. College football, people want to see college football.
2: Absolutely, yeah.
0: People want to always see it, and the revenue comes from these TV partners that they have. Now, remember, this is not streaming either. You understand that?
2: Yeah.
0: This is NFL kind of stuff.
2: Mm-hmm.
0: Money that NFL teams, I mean, NFL leagues get. Just saying.
2: It's just a lot of money.
0: It is. And how do you say we're in a debt and you getting that?
2: I don't know. Like,
0: I'm just saying.
2: No, I mean, you're right, but like, because here, I'm trying to figure out how like I can
1: twist this into something that that I'm familiar with, at least. And again, the only thing that comes to mind is I had to say is pro wrestling here, Jamie.
3: Right. Okay. I got you.
1: That I think it was towards the end of last year that the WWE had partnered up with a company called TKO. They joined up with a company called TKO, which had rights with the UFC and them, and there was some other things in between as well. And ever since they joined in, advertisement stuff has been on a high. This was the first time that you ever saw a wrestling ring with endorsements on it.
3: Mm.
1: And right. I want to fast forward to, I think it was last week, where they had a huge cut in some of the roster members. And two of them were announced, I think, earlier this week or late last week into this week.
3: Mm-hmm.
1: And there were guys that have been with the company for well over a decade, close to almost two decades, that long. And the reason why they left is because the company wanted to cut their contract as far as cut the amount of money they're getting on the contract. You've got so many damn endorsements and so many damn sponsors for your TV programming.
3: Mm-hmm.
1: And you're asking these guys that are getting very little, that you don't have anything for, to cut their stuff that have been dedicated to this company for so long? Really?
3: Mm-hmm.
1: And that's kind of how I feel. I know it's comparing apples to oranges or, apples to rotten peaches or whatever, but it just doesn't make sense how you can have such a huge cut of money from media rights. And then in the same breath say, we're in debt. Yeah. When you got all these ticket sales, I don't know if they're going to increase ticket sales for Michigan games or whatnot. It seems like a recurring thing. Even with the pro side of things, team could be successful. They could be garbage.
3: Yeah.
1: But we got to compensate and we got to raise ticket prices because, we're in debt or whatever it may be. So I don't know if that's part of the countering of it. I don't know, I'm not sure. I'm not the money guy. I'm the guy that will be when it comes to as far as me being the money guy, I look at it going, I can't afford that.
3: Right. I give you a perspective.
1: Yeah.
3: For the SEC, that's the other big conference.
1: It means more.
3: The Big Ten is remaining the financial. That's the Big Ten's financial rival. Announced its distribution of $1.03 billion to its 16 schools in February.
1: Mm-hmm.
3: Each school on an average got $64.4 million. All I'm saying to you is they see that money. I'm talking about that presidential council. They see that money.
1: Uh-huh.
3: They want that money to go all over.
1: Yeah.
3: That's how we save everything. Now, Greg Sankey, you ain't getting none of mine.
1: No.
3: You ain't getting none of mine. And if Petiti is smart, he says the same thing, but I don't think he just wants to be right.
1: He just wants to have that you-know-what eat and grin.
3: Yeah.
1: Of, I'm right. No, Tony, get out of my face.
3: Exactly.
1: Get out of my face, Tony. I don't need your smug look. I don't need that. But in retrospect, because when you think about it, some of that revenue that does come in, it's got to be split across multiple sports.
3: Well, sure it does. That's what they do. Yeah. They use it for when the schools get their share. Obviously, that's taking care of all of the athletic department, the whole athletic department.
1: Right.
3: And
1: some
3: of it goes its way. I think $10 million goes to the university.
1: Yeah, to the academic side of things. Yeah. Makes sense, I guess.
3: So, You do things.
1: Yeah. It just makes you wonder, you know, when you think about it, too, like, where does the, like, what happens to the ticket sales money?
3: Well, yes, there
1: the vendor,
3: is.
1: The vendor money and things of that nature. Like, what does that go to then? I mean, obviously.
3: Everything goes to, you know, there's no break in scholarships and everything like that. We don't, right. We don't pay a discount. And here at the University of Michigan, there's mm-hmm. there's no discounts or anything. You pay a full scholarship.
1: Okay.
3: For each student athlete.
1: Right.
3: Remember, there's over, I think, 500 something. Athletes.
1: Mm-hmm.
3: So, I mean, that money, it goes a long way.
1: That is true.
3: Goes a long way. Yeah, I mean, room and board. Think about room and board. Think about, I mean, everybody, oh, they got NIL now. They can buy houses and different things like that. Not all of them.
1: No.
3: Not all of them. Not all of them.
1: Yeah, when you bring up some of the other stuff, I guess it's, you know, you look at the bigger picture of things and not the smaller,
3: right. The smaller I'm giving you a picture of what football brings in.
1: True. Yeah.
3: Giving you a picture of what that where that money goes.
1: And that's just from football.
3: That's just football.
1: Okay.
3: That's
1: okay.
3: TV distribution.
1: Okay. I don't. For some reason, I just thought. I mean, especially with basketball wrapping up, I thought like.
3: I got to do more research because if I got to see if that's basketball included.
1: Yeah, but I mean, you said what, 60 mil, you know, about right around 60 mil per team,
3: mm-hmm.
1: per institution in the Big Ten?
3: 76.1
1: per institution.
3: Mm-hmm.
1: Okay. I would imagine that, oh, goodness gracious, that probably doesn't include basketball, though. Like, there might be a little extra more that could come in from basketball, but maybe not too much because of the fact that you're including, you know, like with football, you're limited to Big Ten Network, which is a Fox entity,
3: mm-hmm.
1: and you got CBS and NBC.
3: Mm-hmm.
1: With basketball, there's more. Like, does streaming stuff come into play with it too? Like with
3: I don't
1: basketball?
3: Think we do any streaming. Well, we have
1: like with some games occasionally on Peacock.
3: That's NBC. NBC's okay. paying for that, so yeah. NBC. That's just like saying. Paramount
1: with CBS.
3: It's CBS, yeah. So you're okay. already paying. Okay. You're already paying for that streaming.
1: Okay. so maybe this is, you know.
3: I mean, everybody knows that Duke is doing this big
1: Netflix thing.
3: Netflix
1: yeah.
3: thing and all of this. And well, it's Amazon. It's not,
1: oh, yeah, Amazon.
3: It's
1: yeah.
3: Amazon. Yeah. There's a fight between the Big Ten and the ACC now.
1: Mm-hmm.
3: Who really has the rights to the game? The Michigan
1: Duke game.
3: Duke game, because Duke had it last year.
1: Mm.
3: So, hey, Mr. Amazon, you the rights fee is over here at mm-hmm. the Big Ten, not with the ACC and Duke. It's over here with Michigan and the Big Ten.
1: I think and you know, maybe I'm wrong in this, but I think the reason why the money would be going to Duke or, you know, through Amazon or whatever is because of the fact that, okay, I'm just wondering what the breaking news that popped up on TV was about. Sorry.
3: He's shiny not guilty. Keys. He's not guilty.
1: Yeah, Stephon Diggs, by the way, not guilty. But it was just shiny keys, sorry.
3: Right, I got
1: seeing
3: you.
1: Seeing the reflection in the glass.
3: I get it.
1: The pros and cons of having the big-ass TV in the studio.
3: Exactly.
1: Get distracted. Shiny keys. OCD. Or ADHD. I'm sorry. Don't even know my abbreviations. But, like, I think the reason why it's more, like, I can see where Duke would win out in this one is because it's being a neutral site contest.
3: No, they're all, no, this, when it's neutral sites, everybody get, you know, they trade off each year. So
1: as far as home and away or whatever.
3: Home and away. So here's the trade-off. Duke got the, they gave the Duke the Illinois game when they played Illinois two years ago in Madison Square Garden. Duke got the game in Washington, D.C. this year, Michigan versus Duke, okay? And now the Big Ten's like, wait a minute, it's our turn. You know what I'm saying? So they're behind closed doors now, but it came out that the Big Ten want their, hey, this is our rights game.
1: Right. And again, I'm not here to defend Duke at all.
3: Right.
1: Or
3: I know.
1: Any kind of, or even Amazon Prime for that much. Bezos gets as enough money as it is. Guy that just sold his $1 billion yacht because it was too big. That's a story for another day. But I guess the reason why I think that is that Duke-Michigan game last year, that was just a one-off. Like, that wasn't officially announced as a home-and-home kind of thing or an exchange of a neutral site kind of thing.
3: But but both conferences have to agree to play one another.
1: Mm-hmm.
3: And then there's a rights fee that goes out to the ESPN.
1: Okay.
3: Or it would have been, if it was, I'm going to say this, if it was a Michigan game, it would have went to Fox.
1: Right.
3: Jimmy Jackson would have called that game with someone else, our boy.
2: Put up, dump.
3: Exactly.
1: With Gus, yeah.
3: With Gus. So what I'm saying to you is, that's how you know who owns that rights fee.
1: Okay.
3: So,
1: okay.
3: whoever calls the game, that's why we know now, because Michigan's not on ESPN anymore. You don't catch Michigan games on ESPN and everything like that.
1: Yeah, Duke is going to find some good-ass lawyers, too, to try to fight that case, too, because they'll find a way to, to win out that case.
3: Look, good luck. I mean, they have an agreement. They have.
1: Yeah.
3: I don't know if they have anything in legal briefs or anything,
1: yeah.
3: But they've always switched on and off.
1: Okay.
3: So we'll see.
1: This would be a great time to have, like, an attorney that...
3: Well, we got a few attorneys. I was going to say,
1: somewhere up in the Lansing area, I bet there is a guy that knows his stuff about the law and maybe some... it's not small claims court. This is big time, big claims court right here, but... would know something or other about media rights or something like that. I don't know. I'm just putting it out into the universe. That's all I'm trying to do.
3: All I know is
1: since we're about to approach the caller hour, too.
3: I read that whole thing all weekend saying, oh, wow. I couldn't believe that I read that. I'm like, ooh, Duke stepped its foot out a little bit further than they supposed to.
1: The old adage, you give them a inch, they'll take a yard.
3: Exactly. Wait a minute. They knew what they were doing. They called Michigan, hey, y'all want to play again? That was a great game. Now, hey, we want to play you in.
1: Hey, man, we had fun back in.
3: Exactly.
1: We want to run it back.
3: In Washington. Yeah, we had a great time in Washington. Let's do it again. Let's do it in New York.
1: Let's do it in the world's most historic.
3: That's called a neutral site.
1: But technically, the one in D.C. was a neutral site.
3: That was a neutral site, and Duke owned it. Duke owned it.
1: Yeah.
3: That's what I'm saying. So
1: all the New York Knicks fans are going to show up for that one because they're also Duke fans, too.
3: Well, the Duke fans are saying the same thing about Michigan because everybody's a fan of Michigan in New York. I'm just telling you.
1: Apparently, everyone is just Cabot Marks, and that's it.
3: Exactly.
1: Cabot Marks, end of list. Hi, Cabot.
3: I'm just telling you. That's how people see things.
1: I know. This is just going to be such a long, drawn-out thing, man. It's crazy.
3: But the two teams want to play each other, too.
1: Oh, absolutely.
3: They do want to play one another.
1: And the fans want that because, like you said, that game back in, what was it, January, February?
3: February,
1: whatever it was,
3: yeah.
1: Like, that brought, it wasn't just so much, the numbers aspect of things, it was a good game.
3: Yeah.
1: It was a game that went to the wire. And honestly, if it wasn't for one game in the NCAA tournament, we could have had that as a national title game.
3: We could have.
1: We were close.
3: It was supposed to be.
1: We were close.
3: Everybody was talking about it. Yes.
1: So, to get a rematch for it, yeah, that's great for fandom. It's great for numbers. It's great for TV. But, yeah, I can see where the whole money aspect of things is. This is just going to be one of those weird, drawn-out things that one entity is going to be happy, the other entity is just going to be extremely, extremely butthurt. It's one reason why I'm not an attorney. I'm glad I don't get involved with that stuff. I'm just a dumb radio DJ that pushes buttons literally and figuratively.
2: don't believe me, ask how Jamie Morris, how I get on his nerves Monday through Friday.
3: Oh, you don't get on my nerves? It's Tuesday.
2: There's
3: plenty of time. I'm throwing these possibilities out to you. I'm just throwing this out to you, and I'm texting with a friend who's going to the game tonight. He needs to be there. He's heading to the game around 6:30.
2: You better go there earlier. I don't know what you're talking about. Where's he driving from?
3: He's coming out West Bloomfield.
2: Oh, you need to leave now. The doors are officially open now, I believe, at LCA.
3: See, but he's already got the seats. You know what I'm saying?
2: That's fine.
3: The parking pass. He's got it all. He's got it all.
2: Be a fan. Show up early. Get a shoey cocktail, bruh.
3: He's in the suite.
2: Get a shoey cocktail.
3: Okay. That's what I'm saying.
2: Be a fan. Listen. I'm saying, man. Like, come on. The last time I had good-ass seats for a sporting event, man, I was there, you know, an hour before the game, and I stayed there until 20 minutes after the game was done.
3: I was thinking about sneaking off to do this, but then when Big Sweet said, hey, I'm going to be doing this, doing that, I went like this. Okay, I'm cool. I'm not going anywhere. I can't be leaving you guys. I'm like, I ain't got Miz. I'm with you.
2: I mean, I could spend like about 30 minutes just talking out of my backside and then playing audio, but the audio is, I think we're going to save that for tomorrow.
3: Right. We're going to do the audio tomorrow.
2: Yeah, because it's an important week this week. It's the Chad Tough incentive week.
3: Yes, it is.
2: So there's a little teaser, little taste for you little birdies right there. Tomorrow, we're going to replay an interview that Sam had with Tammy and Tommy Carr as they were in the TMI studios, which is just over on our sales floor that, you know, just behind the scenes there. I just had to peek my head up above my cubicle and go, oh, hey, they're on TV right now.
3: I saw them in the parking lot.
2: Yeah.
3: I went like this. Damn, you got tall.
2: Yeah.
3: Well, I remember I was taller than you. He said, that's a long time ago. I said, oh, you little mother. I will slap the...
2: If your mama wasn't here, exactly. I'd knock you down a peg.
3: Exactly.
2: If you weren't going to be QB2, exactly. I'd knock you down a peg right now. If you weren't QB2, or as everyone on Twitter said, the soon-to-be QB1, I'd knock you down a peg or two, boy.
3: That was it was funny though.
2: Tammy, turn around for a little bit.
3: It was good to see them both, so I was happy. I did say in my head it was like I slapped him right out.
2: Boy, if you don't cut that out, I'm gonna knock you down a peg or two, boy.
3: I got mad, but I didn't. I thought about you. What did you say?
2: Did you just say what I think you said?
3: Yeah, he did.
2: What would Mick Cronin say?
4: Are you raising your voice at me?
3: Exactly.
2: You think you big stuff right now, boy? Boy,
3: yeah, you play one scrimmage and you okay.
2: You get televised one time, one GD time, and you think you hot stuff right now.
3: Exactly. Everything went through my head, but he was good. Gave me a hug. Yeah. We hugged it out loud. It was cool.
2: You're like, yeah, I'm gonna let this slide. I'm gonna let this one slide.
3: What are you gonna do? He's taller than me. I couldn't say anything to him. I ain't even looking. He's looking down on me. There's no eye to eye or anything.
2: I mean, I don't want to speak ill about you, Jamie, but I'm pretty sure he could probably outrun you right now.
3: Oh yeah, he probably could. I'd probably pop a quad.
2: That's the reason why you walk around the studio and we go to commercial
3: break. Exactly.
2: Speaking of which, I think it's about that time to get
3: it
2: a lap
3: is,
2: in.
3: It is. There you go. We need to go to a break. We'll come right back. You're listening to the M Zone on the Big 1050.
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7: Anthony Edwards returned just 8 days after suffering a deep bone bruise to score 18 points in 25 minutes off the bench as the Minnesota Timberwolves stole game one from San Antonio last night. Victor Wembanyama set an NBA playoff record with 12 blocks, but Wemby also went 0 for 8 from 3 in the 104-102.

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0: back to the M Zone. Jamie Morris, Matt the Hitman Mizler, best guy in the Bizzler. I want to thank everyone that reached out, texting me or voice mailing me and letting me know.
1: While he's doing a show.
0: I'm just saying. Just so everybody knows, again, because the TCU game in Wake Forest, we're on ESPN. TCU was a home game for TCU because it was down at Texas Christian University.
1: Yep.
0: So it was at their, which they're on, they're in the Big 12, right? And
1: yeah.
0: Big
1: 12 still has rights with ESPN.
0: Right. And then for Wake Forest, we played, I don't know if you remember this, LCA.
1: Mm-hmm.
0: And that was a neutral site game.
1: Yeah, they ruled that, like, if you were to look it up on, like, I think when I had seen it, because this was, like, at the height of the, you know, where were the Wolverines looking like with the net rankings or whatever.
0: Right.
1: Then it's the net rankings had shown that it was a semi-neutral site. So it's still technically neutral site, and that was the reason why it was on. We sure it wasn't on Peacock?
0: No, it was on ESPN.
1: It was? Okay.
0: Yeah, it was on ESPN. Remember, it went down to the
1: it went to overtime.
0: Yeah.
1: Okay. I don't know, for some, like you said, for some reason, like, again, stuff early on, and you know,
0: we weren't watching it, Miz. We were it was football that we were.
1: No, that game, it was on FS1.
0: Was it?
1: Wake Forest was on FS1, yeah.
0: Okay. I can't call out the person that said ESPN and told me that, but okay.
1: Yeah. But yeah, no, but you're right about the TCU game, because the TCU game was played down in Fort Worth. It was
0: right.
1: It was on their campus, and because it was on their campus, they had it on ESPN, too. You know, the reason why I remember that is because I was at one of the bars. No, it wasn't a bar. It was one of the pizza places in Chicago.
0: Okay.
1: Because it was the day before the Wrigley game.
0: Oh, okay. All right. Yeah, that's true. Yeah. That's true.
1: Me and Bryce got ourselves a pie, shared a pitcher, and watched Michigan start to collapse against TCU. And we're going, oh, boy.
0: Oh, boy.
1: And we thought this was going to be how the basketball team was going to look like the whole season. And we're like, well,
0: right.
1: Somehow they came back and won. And then,
0: they get their act together. They
1: yeah,
0: their
1: right act after together. That one, everything's coming changed. Together.
0: Exactly.
1: Everything's coming together there, Bill. But no, I mean, like, everything has been on, you know, FS1 or Big Ten Network, or, you know, as far as road games, the only ones that were exceptions were TCU,
0: mm-hmm.
1: which was on ESPN2, the neutral sites games. With for the players era, because the rights for the player era were through what the hell is it called? Turner Network. So True TNT, TV and TNT.
0: Yeah, yeah.
1: Mm-hmm. I mean, obviously FS1, but Fox Sports is a part of, you know, the Big Ten Network, so that kind of fits that bill. And then the other one was Duke.
0: Mm-hmm.
1: Everything else has been on the family of networks that the Big Ten has got media rights for. Even CBS and, you know, TBS, which again, TBS is still part of Paramount / the Turner Network. So technically, everything was still Michigan, you know, a part of the Big Ten Network stuff.
0: Right.
1: Like I said, the only exceptions were TCU and Duke.
0: Right.
1: But like I said, the game that's coming up at MSG, that's kind of the, like I said, the conundrum, like, who gets those, how exactly will those media rights work out? And like I said, like you and I were talking about in the last segment, it just seems like Duke is trying to find a way to make sure that they get more money out of this, and the Big Ten gets SOL.
0: Well, yeah. I mean, everybody's trying to use, I mean, from what I'm reading, is the conference reported argument is twofold for the rest on belief that New York is part of the shared territory between the ACC and the Big Ten respective footprint. The conference is acting like the loyal house of Dune. God bless the 2020s. Dillinger wrote that ACC and Big Ten have an agreement. Alternating broadcast rights for neutral fight sites games between members played in such territories. In 2025, Duke beat Illinois 110-67 in New York on Fox. In 2026, the Blue Devils beat Michigan 68-63 in Washington, D.C. on ESPN. That would put Fox up at bat in 2027. That's what they assumed.
1: Yeah, until Amazon Prime got their got their hands on it.
0: Hey, you move, you snooze, you lose.
1: Here's the real question about the whole thing, too, is like, how much, like, because I mean, obviously we brought this up. It was either last week. It had to have been last week because that was when the announcement came about. Like, how much more money is Prime going to be giving Duke for these games?
0: Oh, no, these are three big games. Think
1: they
0: about
1: are,
0: it.
1: Yeah.
0: They are
1: with,
0: huge.
1: What, UConn, Gonzaga, and Michigan.
0: Michigan, yeah.
1: All of them in neutral sites.
0: Right.
1: The only one that's actually the closest for in terms of proximity for any of them is the Michigan and Duke one because it's almost a straight line to MSG at that
0: right.
1: point.
0: Right. But the funny thing is they're bringing Gonzaga here
1: yeah.
0: to play them in the LCA.
1: Uh-huh.
0: I mean, hey, you got a venue. You already filled up a venue, and you got a huge game.
1: Mm-hmm.
0: Because Gonzaga's supposed to be good this year. Really good. They're getting everybody back and gotten some new talent, too.
1: I'll believe it when I see it.
0: I'm just saying.
1: No, I know. I'm not saying that.
0: No, I'm just, look.
1: I'm not saying Gonzaga's cooked.
0: No. I'm just saying Duke is, they're thinking out of the box.
1: Yeah, they are.
0: They're not independent. They ain't Notre Dame, man. This ain't Notre Dame.
1: Yeah, where they can pick and choose
0: right.
1: what conference they're part of.
0: Right.
1: By Notre Dame.
0: Just saying.
1: Members of the Big Ten, ACC, probably another conference as well, too. What's up? How you doing?
0: I mean, what do you think college basketball teams on streaming sites now? Because that's what's happening now.
1: Yeah.
0: What do you think about that? If you ain't got Amazon, you ain't seeing the game.
1: Right. That's why I said, I guess I'll have to listen to Brian Bush and Terry Mills on the call.
0: There you go.
1: Which you can always
0: listen
1: to.
0: That's the question of the day. What do you think about college basketball, the big games being streamed? And if you ain't got it, you just listening to it on the local radio.
1: Right. Because I know, like, because Ken and I, we text with each other all the time.
0: Right.
1: Which, you know, he showed me a picture of some of this barbecue he had done yesterday, which Ken wanted once again say,
0: that's I didn't get no picture of barbecue. I mean, I didn't get a picture of barbecue.
1: Would you like me to send the picture to you?
0: I'm just saying, I ain't get no picture of barbecue. Okay. I can't even eat barbecue no more.
1: Well, I think your hatred towards me.
0: I don't have a hatred for you. I'm just that look good. I just want to look at some good barbecue.
1: Look at Miz over there smoking that cigar. This son of a.
0: I was mad about that. Don't get me mad.
1: Him and Brian Welch having a cigar. What the hell? I'd have whipped that. But. No, I mean, Ken and I have been talking about at some point, and it's mostly my schedule. So, Ken, it's not you, it's me. I'm going to tell you that right now. Just trying to get together to sit down and break bread is basically the whole shebang and bang. But anyway, I digress. Is that he'll text me and he listens to the basketball game up that neck of the woods.
0: Right.
1: You know, I don't. There is a Michigan affiliate. Up in Lansing, I know, may be hard to believe, but there is. But if not, I've always said this, and I'll say it again. You always have the Varsity Network app to stream it on your phone, on your mobile device. If you cannot stream it on your computer through mgoblue.com, there's always so many outlets to listen to Brian and Terry on the call, to hear Doug and John during the football games, to hear Al Randall and insert color commentator here. Because the color commentators for hockey, it seems to change out, by the way. But it's typically Al and Fred Plesch. But I'm giving you different outlets. Just like I was giving people the opportunity and outlets during the tournament. I'm like, oh, we can't hear it because Westwood One's got us locked out. listen to it on the Varsity Network app. I try to, won't let me. You're not trying. You're not looking. I cannot go to your home and show you how to do it. Do you know how tough it was to try to go to Jamie's home and set up plug in internet when we were doing streams out from he's doing it in a big ass basement? Walking around with a mask on.
2: Hi, Becky. How you doing? I'm good. I just need to come through. Just get a cable down. Thank you. No, I'm good. Thank you. I'll be out quick. I'm sorry. Hi, Jaggy.
1: Kitty.
0: There's so many cats in that house now.
1: But I think, that's the one thing, and I get inside, stuff when it comes to, like, radio analytics stuff. Radio is still at an all-time high when it comes to the streaming platforms. That when things like Amazon Prime games, like the Duke-Michigan game that's coming up, and you may not have Amazon Prime, radio is always there for you. When a game is on Peacock and you don't have Peacock, radio is always there for you. So I just want to make sure I put that out there at the very least. But I think it's for me, because again, I don't have Amazon Prime, and I don't think that Twitch is going to follow suit with the hack that I've had for the longest time of being able to watch the Thursday night football games on Amazon on Twitch, because they weren't even doing that for the Pistons basketball games.
0: Oh, okay, I got you.
1: So that's why I always say, when push comes to shove, find your affiliate for the sport in your area. 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That's what I'll probably end up doing for that Michigan Duke game when it comes around in December. Is I'll probably be here in studio.
0: May be on FUBU.
1: FUBU.
0: You never know.
1: What's FUBU?
0: Another station. It's another TV thing.
1: At first, I thought you're talking about that clothing line.
0: No, there's a
1: for us, by us.
0: No, it could be. I'm just telling you. It may be on. I got to show it to you. I'll send you the logo.
1: Okay, you send me the logo because there's so many damn streaming things. It's like I joke, but at the same time, I'm like, Jamie, I need that login so I can watch.
0: I don't know
1: whatever
0: who's got. Yeah, who's got more power, Michigan or Duke? Who torpedoes the? Will Duke and Michigan's issue torpedo the Blue Devils' deal? They can't get it done. I'm just saying.
1: It's time to get some good Ross kids involved with this.
0: I mean, this is a great opportunity for both schools to entertain different things.
1: Absolutely, yeah. It's just, like I said,
0: you're not selling it to Michigan. If you're not selling it to Duke, you might as well sell it to Michigan in the Big Ten, right?
1: Yeah,
0: it's an idea,
1: so.
0: And you still do it,
1: right?
0: But Duke came up with it first, so do they share? Can they work out a deal? There's got to be a deal somewhere. Oh, I forgot to tell my woman. We got Channel 7 back. Oh, yeah. I forgot to tell
1: everyone
0: her.
1: Was texting you, and you forgot to text. You got to text the wife.
0: Right.
1: Huh?
0: I forgot to tell her, hey, we got Channel 7 back.
1: Hey,
0: sorry.
1: Baby, guess what? You can watch Channel 7 news now. You can watch Jackson News now if you want. You got it on, baby.
0: Yeah.
1: She's like, Jamie, I've been listening to the show. I know. I heard you.
0: Pretty much.
1: Yeah.
0: Pretty much.
1: But
0: do you realize?
1: As greedy.
0: Like, question of the day. Here's a question of the day.
1: Another question.
0: How long has the, and I'm going to say, the new owner of the Pistons owned the Pistons?
1: Meaning Tom Gores.
0: Yes.
1: Oh, man.
0: Dude, you'll be surprised.
1: And I'm not looking it up.
0: No, you ain't got to look it up. I'm just asking.
1: I'm trying to think now. Tom Gores has been the owner of the Pistons. I'm going to say 12 years?
0: Ooh, you're close.
1: Okay.
0: You're close.
1: Am I too high or too low?
0: You're too low.
1: Really? Okay.
0: Yeah, too low.
1: Okay. 15 years.
0: Give yourself a little bell.
1: Ding-a-ding-a-ding-a-ding. Oh, okay. There we go. Right there. It's been 15 years for Tom Gores?
0: It's been 15 years for Tom Gores.
1: Really?
0: Yes.
1: I did not know that.
0: I didn't know either, but I mean, it's surprisingly.
3: Hmm. Who'd have thunk? Also, biggest scam in sports comes on later on today. The NHL lottery draft. The biggest scam. One of the biggest scams in sports. The lottery draft.
0: That's so funny.
3: And of course, it's a big one because a lot of people are project. You know, the number one pick. Everyone's projecting it to be the kid from Penn State. What's his name? I can't remember now. But they're considering him like the quote unquote this a new generational superstar. That you probably won't see for another year because he'll still be playing at Penn State.
0: Right. You're right.
3: But I think the lottery draft has got to be one of the biggest scams. And Red Wings will not have any shot at it. They traded their first round pick to St. Louis. And that was the one thing I was going to look at to figure out what the hell what the Red Wings did to get rid of that, get rid of their first round pick. But. But yeah, no lottery draft for the NHL tonight at 7 o'clock on the Four Letter Network. Also apparently Ben Stiller said that said it don't matter. Chris Paul, Logan Paul, Jake Paul, Paul Wall, Nixon Six at the Met Gala last night, apparently.
0: That's so funny.
3: What a skill. I'm just telling you right now, it don't matter. Jake Paul, Logan Paul, Chris Paul, Paul Wall, Nixon Six.
0: That is so funny, man.
3: Nixon Five. By the way, Lakers are going to get their ass waxed by Oklahoma City.
0: Yeah, I have to agree with that. I do have to agree with that. That's going to be something else.
3: Mm-hmm. Jamie, let's take a break because we got I got some updates on an injury situation that we brought up yesterday. And how the Detroit Tigers are taking a page out of the playbook of the Detroit Lions.
0: Okay. 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
20: You know, one of the weirder things I've seen on social media lately is parents feeding their babies butter, like whole sticks of butter. They swear that it helps them feel fuller after meals and get a good night's sleep, among other things. There's actually something to this. You know, butter is full of fat, which a rapidly growing infant needs, but eating butter all the time results in, quote, boxing out other important nutrients they need as well. Spokesperson for the Academy of Nutrition and Dietetics told us she recommends half a teaspoon to a teaspoon melted and then added to a puree. Or as they get older, you can drizzle oil or melted butter over cooked vegetables, she told us. We never say just give butter by itself, and it's not the only source of fat she would recommend. Avocados, hummus, fish, they are great sources of fat as well. And also, great foods to introduce. I'm Dr. Sanjay Gupta, helping you live a better life.
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0: And welcome back to the M Zone. Jamie Morris, Matt the Hitman Nizzler, best guy in the Bizzler.
1: Yeah.
0: Oh, we're back. We're back. Miz, what do you got for us?
1: So, we had a little update on Tarek Skubal's injury. That he's going to be having arthroscopic surgery on his pitching elbow. And found out what the terminology loose bodies mean. And
0: because that was that nobody was, understood that, did they?
1: No, I don't think anyone did. Like, it just like no one really understood. Like, what the hell do you mean loose bodies? Like, what are you talking about? And I mean, I even looked at him like, I'm just reading what the headline says, loose bodies. So, like I said, when AB and Lomas were in here earlier today, apparently a certified doctor who specializes in shoulders and elbows had brought up like what they meant, excuse me, for the terminology of loose bodies, meaning that a joint is worked so much that part of the cartilage and maybe even bone fragments get broken up.
0: Exactly.
1: That was what I thought it meant too. But I'm not, like you said, I'm not a doctor. Don't claim to be one. I stayed at a Holiday Inn Express once in my life. That doesn't make me a doctor. That's a callback to an old commercial, kids.
0: Yes, I know. I know.
1: I know
0: one.
1: You knew, but yeah. I'm talking about the kids at
0: okay.
1: home. But they were talking about the time frame. From like what could be the short term for this injury, as far as recovery goes, to you know the long term, they're saying it could be anywhere from like 6 to 12 weeks, which is about a month and a half to 3 months,
0: right?
1: Which is like the average of what they're claiming, 2 to 3 months roughly. But depending on how recovery goes and like the stiffness of the joint, so the stiffness in his elbow. It could be a 6 month recovery.
0: Just hope it doesn't swell. You just hope for all of that. You know,
1: yeah.
0: You're hoping for the best for this, injury.
1: What you're hoping is, and this is me as a fan and me as a realist as well. You're hoping that the Tigers find a way out of playoff contention, and there's a team that's willing to bite the bullet. And hope that Skubal will be good enough to help them get into a playoff run. And you're hoping as a Tiger fan that you can get something in something worthy of exchange for the best pitcher in the American League, questionably in all of baseball right now, next to Shohei Ohtani. But before we hit the break, I had mentioned that the Tigers seem to have taken the playbook of the local football squad, the Detroit Football Lions. Here's why that is. I had found this tweet earlier. Ira and I were chatting while I guess he was waiting for the game to start up or was sitting out the rain delay. Allow me to go ahead and tell you some of the electric pitching staff that the Tigers have. You ready? You ready?
0: I'm ready.
1: Okay.
0: I'm ready.
1: I just want to make sure. Tarek Skubal, Casey Mize, Justin Verlander, Jackson Job, Troy Melton, Reese Olson, Will Vest as a closer. Oh, wait, those are guys on the injured list. More examples of injury lists. Javi Baez on the injured list. Bo Brisky, injured list. He's been down the minors for the most part anyway. Bailey Horn, minor league guy, injured list. Parker Meadows, injured list. Connor Siebold, injured list. Trey Sweeney, injured list. Day-to-day, also Gleyber Torres. The Detroit Tigers are picking up the same playbook as the Detroit Lions. Like, just injury-plagued right now. It is not great, Bob. Not great at all. To the point where they had to call up Zach Short, who had been spending most of his career in the minor leagues, came up for a cup of coffee for the game yesterday. He got sent back down because the good news is that Zach McKinstry is off of the injured list and is back in the lineup for the Tigers for tonight's game against the Red Sox, who they lost 5-4 yesterday, in case you missed the rain delay. It's so nice of the umpires to wait until the Red Sox get 5 runs before they said, all right, get the tarps out now. Get the tarps out. We're good. Yeah. They got five runs. Bring the tarp out. Bring it out. Was not great, Bob. Was not great. Also, what was not great was a pitcher giving up four earned runs in less than an inning. That, yeah, that wasn't fun. Which also brings up the streaming thing. Tigers and Red Sox tonight on MLB.TV. I don't know if that will also include if that'll include the Detroit Sports Network or not. I hope. Luckily, I've got that at home. Still don't have it here at the station. Thanks, Xfinity. Apparently, we get a sports package for the sports station. Thanks, I guess. I don't know. 6:40 tonight, pregame at 6:15 right here in the Big 1050, by the way. Game two of the three-game series. So, yeah, Tigers are pulling the Lions playbook right now. And I'm in Spain minus the letter S.
2: That's so funny.
1: I'm in pain right now.
2: I'm sorry, bro.
1: Call me Skip, because stick a fork in me. I'm done. Hey, let's go talk to one of our favorite our East Coast correspondents, shall we?
2: Yes. What's up, Philly E? How you doing, man?
3: I have to echo everything you said about the elbow. I've been watching sports for a zillion years. Didn't we just say we used to call them bone chips? Didn't there used to be chips in you?
1: I think the reason why they didn't want to go specifically with bone chips is that there may be loose part of the cartilage.
2: Yeah, it's loose. It's cartilage and stuff like that. Yeah. It's not. They don't. It's they not. Know just, it's not.
1: Yeah, not bone just specifically chips, right. Bones. That could be cartilage too. But I mean, my issue is that. Who knows if this could end up turning into something even more like potential Tommy John? You know what I mean?
3: No, I don't know. No, it's a cleanup job. I mean, listen, I don't work in ortho, but to me, it sounds like a cleanup job.
2: It does sound like a cleanup. Yeah, yeah. They got to go in and get it out.
3: Yeah. I don't foresee this thing just going completely south. I think everybody's stressing about it at this point. Yeah, just give it its 2 months. Who knows? Maybe he's back after the 4th of July, right?
2: He's a strong-minded young man, so I believe he can get through this.
3: Yeah. It's definitely a blow. There isn't any question about it. He's the best pitcher in baseball, and people had high hopes for him because of the last 2 years, and you throw in the Magoo kid, and now you have this. But you got to roll with it, I guess. You can't get too hung up on it. Jamie, I guess the Sixers didn't have anything in the tank last night, did they?
2: Dude, I told you. Well, I tried to.
3: Well, we were. He can't move, right?
2: Yes.
3: He's battered.
2: He needed two days. I don't know what they were thinking. He may need 3 days. After last night, he may need some more days,
3: well,
2: man.
3: The way he was rolling all over the floor towards the end of game seven, like, what were they going to do? Wave a magic wand and all of a sudden,
2: they just don't.
1: Is that the process?
2: But you used to get some Lucky Charms and Magically Delicious. You know what I'm saying? Nowadays, guys don't want to do that.
1: Get that Aaron Rodgers stuff.
2: You know what I'm saying?
1: Money.
3: The way I look at it, both of these Philadelphia teams, they're both playing with house money right now, quite frankly, because they both won series and nobody thought that they were going to win.
2: Right.
3: And the Flyers, they just don't have any offensive punch. They got to go out and they got to get a sniper, if not two, next year. Yeah, because they just can't. They can't score. They just can't score. Do real well on their own end. Goaltender, everything's great in the back end, but they just don't have any punch. They were lucky even to get through the Pittsburgh series because the ice was completely tilted in the third period and overtime in Pittsburgh's favor. And then Flyers just come in down there and just piss one in, luckily. But if they don't win that game, let's just say Pittsburgh does piss one in, there is no way in hell Philadelphia is going to have anything for Game 7, you know, going back to Pittsburgh. So, you know, they're both these teams are playing with house money. But you know what? It's all about Game 2. If the Sixers can rebound and actually, the minute they fell down early, you knew it was done, because in these games that they win, they're playing from, you know, they're playing with a lead. And if they're not going to come from behind and beat anybody. They just don't have enough to do that. So, and I think they threw in a three-pointer that banked in to take, like, I don't know, maybe a 10-point lead, and it was over from there. It was off and running from there. So, a couple things. You guys were talking about Penn State. I don't get this Cignetti analogy, because Cignetti was an unknown quantity.
1: Mm-hmm.
3: We didn't know anything about him, even though he was saying Google me and all that. Campbell, we know everything about Campbell. He's been residing in the Big 12. We know exactly who he is. And if he, with those kids, couldn't win the Big 12 in the past few years, What makes anybody think that he's going to come into the Big Ten with these Iowa State kids and all of a sudden make a dent? I don't see it. So I know that people are using that analogy, not buying it, not even a little bit, for the reasons that I just said. Number two, the unwarranted street cred that is still given to the great Dan Lombardi, it irks me. It really does. It irks me. You know, you could say what you want. Blackbeard got the do-over 2 years ago, and he put one on the great Dan Lombardi, right? And you could say, you know, the tune-up helped Ohio State in their rematch with Oregon, and Oregon sat around. And yeah, I give credence to that. I do. But the very next year, which was last year, the great Dan Lombardi was given a do-over versus Indiana. And how'd that go? So, like, I'm completely out on this dude. And, you know, if you want to go back a few years ago where he couldn't beat Washington. It's like, what has this guy really done that everybody just, it's like this continuous glaze fest for the great Dan Lombardi. I don't get it. I think he's a bigger fraud than Matt LaFraud from Greenbrier. I do. Ridiculous. And I'm not saying he doesn't. I'm not saying that he doesn't get talent, because he does. Clearly, he knows how to put together some rosters. He brings kids in. There's no doubt. But what is he really doing? I mean, we make fun of Blackbeard. This dude has done less with more than anybody in college football. Correct?
4: Right.
1: I agree. Yeah.
3: I don't get the media. I just don't. Anyway. Now, when I got off yesterday, I found out, and I had no clue, that John Sterling passed away. I had no freaking clue. I had no idea that John Sterling passed away yesterday until after I got off the phone with you guys. And, wow, that was a blow, man. And I have to say, the Phillies did him a solid yesterday. I'd say the top of the fifth. I'd say the whole half inning, the broadcast they dedicated to John Sterling. And I noticed on ESPN yesterday that a lot of announcers across the league, whether they were announcing home runs or final outs of games, they were all doing their version of John Sterling impressions. So, what a tribute, really was. I got to say, I don't know if you guys know this, but he actually called, before he was the Yankees announcer, there was a famous game played on the 4th of July in 1985. Is probably the craziest game I can remember in my lifetime. It was a 19-inning game won by the Mets, but there was a game tying home run by a pitcher in the 18th inning. By a pitcher by the name of Rick Camp, hits a game-tying home run in the 18th inning at 2:30 in the morning, no less. And he made that call. But, you know, it was a wacky game, but he really didn't make his bones really until the Yankees started becoming – because when he first went to the Yankees in 89, they were a freaking horror show. Jamie, I know you're a Yankees fan, But they got rid of, in one, the Jack Clark experiment ended after 1 year.
2: Right.
3: No Winfield. They traded Ricky Henderson. Yep. No Dave Righetti. No Willie Randolph. So what the hell was really left in New York in 1989? And the opening day starter was, of all guys, Tommy John, who was probably 50 years old at the time, and he wins the opener.
2: Right.
3: And they proceed to lose the next seven. They were a horror show, and I'd say 89, 90, 91, 92, pretty bad. I guess once Buck got there in 92, things were turning around. But I have to say, there's a moment in Yankee history that basically catapulted John Sterling and the Yankee dynasty, and I'm going to say, and you know I'm big on doing this, Bernie Williams, everybody knows the Jeffrey Murray game with the, you know, where, you know, the kid stuck his glove out. You know, that's a famous play.
2: Yeah.
3: But lost in that are two things for me. Lost in that is the game-winning walk-off home run by Bernie Williams. And that, and the Yankees went on to win the ALCS, and they went on this huge run. We all know this through 2001. But the call that John Sterling made on Bernie Williams' walk-off home run, I remember my friends, we were talking about that call. And ever since that call, that Bernie walk-off, for me, I was always interested in, like, I want to hear the call. You know, like, you know, during Yankee highlights. And it's just amazing how, in my book, both of that franchise and that announcer ascended really in one moment in time. Yet, it gets lost because of an eighth-inning home run aided by a little kid sticking out of his glove. But I think that game really gets lost in all that is. That really is. That is the origin of that Yankee dynasty, is that game one walk-off home run. Just, I don't know, maybe three, because it was an extra innings, a couple innings later. But what a great announcer. It's a shame that he's no longer with us. But, hey, I don't know what to say, man. It was a hell of a run for him. It was a hell of a run for the Yankees in that moment in time. And I don't think we're ever going to see anything like that. Although, I guess the Dodgers are doing what the Dodgers are doing right now. But the way they're spending money and the stars that they accumulate, who knows? Maybe we never see an end to their run either. But I had to say something about John Sterling. Anyway. I guess that's all I got. Oh, you guys do have a show tomorrow, right?
1: Yes, sir. Tigers got an evening game. No afternoon game for the Tigers tomorrow.
3: Okay.
2: Wait a minute. Right. We usually have a. It's usually on Thursdays.
4: Usually, I'm just saying.
1: Yeah, no. They decided to have all three games for the Tigers. Well, actually, technically, if you go back to last Friday, all six games of this homestand to be night games.
2: Yeah.
1: At Comerica Park. So, yeah, tomorrow night will be a night game. So, we'll be on starting at 3 o'clock, brother.
3: All right, Hoss. And the Pistons are tonight?
1: Pistons are tonight. Yes, sir.
2: Do you have Prime? I mean, excuse me. Do you have Peacock?
1: Well, he's out in Philly. You got NBC Sports Network, don't you?
3: I might have something like that because I think I might have it.
1: Yeah, because I thought for some reason a lot of like the East Coast teams they had that network as well too. But yeah, it'll be on NBC.
3: Wasn't the Michigan Purdue game on that, or Michigan Illinois?
1: Well, I think they were on Peacock, but yeah, I mean it's the same entity. Yeah.
3: Yeah. Yeah. So I actually found it on one of those NBC channels on a real high numbers that you don't realize that you have.
1: Yeah. I know that's what Jamie was saying. I'm like, "Oh, it must be nice to have that. I don't have my numbers don't go that high up, but thanks though. Appreciate you, Jamie."
3: So they're on one of those
2: If he's got Infinity, I can tell it's 12/11 them.
1: Yeah. No, it'll be on one of those NBC affiliates tonight. Yeah.
3: I will be sure to watch, and yes, we're all rooting for the Pistons because, in the end, that's what we're rooting for, right?
1: Absolutely.
3: You guys deserve a championship there. It would be funny, though, like, you know, I said this, I don't know how many weeks ago, a Michigan championship and a championship in Detroit would be really cool. Anyway, I will talk to you boys tomorrow. Go Blue.
2: I don't see anything wrong with the championship.
1: No, there's nothing wrong with it, too. I mean, hell, football almost had that happen for them, too.
2: Right.
1: Michigan won the national championship, and then, what, the following season for the Lions, they made it all the way to the NFC championship.
2: Yeah, they did. And they should have won at the time.
1: Yep. And then somehow they just forgot to play football.
2: They didn't forget.
1: I think they probably forgot how to play football in the second half. I think that's what it was.
2: It was we had some bumbles.
1: Yeah. There were some football follies that happened in that game.
2: Yes, there were. There were some follies.
1: Yeah. Jamie Morris, who wins tonight's game one between the Cleveland Cavaliers and
2: the team that is the tiredest, and that will be the Cleveland Cavaliers, because they got it. It was an overtime game for them.
1: That's right. It was overtime.
2: Thank you.
1: I had to sit there and think. I forgot that they went to overtime.
2: Right.
1: That was game six. That
2: was that
1: to
2: game
1: overtime.
2: Six?
1: Yeah, game six went to overtime, because that was the one that had almost like a repeat of the of the Kawhi Leonard shot when he had in the corner and just kind of
2: laughed.
1: That happened during the preseason or whatever, but like he hit one from the corner and it doinked like multiple times on the rim and then finally dropped through.
2: Right, and he did that weird laugh.
1: I don't know where you're at.
2: Right, right.
1: Also, if anyone cares, and I don't know why you would, no Luka Doncic tonight for the Lakers in game one against the
2: Thunder. Were you really expecting Luka to play? I'm not expecting to see Luka.
1: Unless
2: they make it to the championship.
1: That's really about it.
2: I don't see Luka.
1: I don't see it either. No. I just think it's just.
2: No, word of mouth, all of that. That's just bull.
1: It really is. But
2: it is.
1: Yep. 7 o'clock, Pistons Cavaliers on NBC Sports Network and Peacock. Tune in. We'll talk about it tomorrow.
2: That's going to do it for the M Zone today. We'll be back tomorrow. Don't worry. All of us will be back tomorrow. Not Big Sweet. He's still getting prepping for his trip back east. You're listening to the M Zone on the Big 1050.
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10: A better life with Dr. Sanjay Gupta.
11: In recent years, scientists have really dialed up the urgency to understand PFAS, sometimes referred to as forever chemicals because of how long they take to break down. The latest study found these chemicals may be aging men in their 50s and 60s a bit faster than men who are younger or older or women of any age. Experts we talked to said the accumulation of PFAS may lower testosterone levels in men, impair sperm quality, and increase risks of testicular and kidney cancer. Women, it seems, just seem to be able to clear PFAS faster. Now, whether you're a man or a woman, trying to limit your exposure is a great idea. Three ways to do that. Filter your drinking water. Don't use non-stick cookware like Teflon, and avoid fast food packaging, which are sometimes coated with these chemicals. I'm Dr. Sanjay Gupta, helping you live a better life.
10: Life with Dr. Sanjay Gupta.
11: If you are the parent of an infant, it can be really hard to find baby foods that are truly healthy for your child. According to a new study out of UNC Chapel Hill, almost three quarters of baby foods are ultra-processed and may contain additives that are linked to potential health problems later in life. The study's lead author said what shocked her was that the top ingredient in 71% of these baby foods wasn't a fruit or vegetable, it was one or more additives that babies' guts are not fully developed enough to be able to handle. Eating the right food at this stage of life is so important because this is when children begin developing dietary preferences for the rest of their lives. So take the extra time to look at the ingredient labels on the foods you are buying. You're going to want short lists and also ingredients that you recognize. I'm Dr. Sanjay Gupta, helping you live a better life.
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24: 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It is a Tuesday. It is the 5th day of May. That makes it Cinco de Mayo. Lomas Brown, happy Cinco de Mayo to you, partner. How are you, my friend?
25: I'm doing great, AB, and happy Cinco de Mayo to you, my friend.
24: Thank you very much. Yes. And let me just, you know, for clarity here, this is not the celebration of Mexican independence. That doesn't happen until September. Cinco de Mayo is
0: a celebration of General Ignacio Zaragoza and the Battle of the Puebla. That's what this is. So congratulations to the general and the Mexicans beating the French. And it's a great day for Mexican pride in Cinco de Mayo, and a great day for maybe you to pop open a Modelo or a Corona Extra, la cerveza más fina. Maybe you want to get a little Dos Equis, a margarita or two.
1: Oh, wow.
0: None of that? You're not having any?
25: We can't say American. What about Budweiser? Coors Light?
0: Cinco de Mayo?
25: Yeah. I mean, beer is beer, AB.
0: No, it's not.
25: I'm celebrating.
0: Not on the Battle of Puebla.
25: But I'm celebrating. I'm just celebrating. I'm doing this. This is the action right here. A celebration, AB.
0: And Cinco de Mayo falls on a Taco Tuesday, so that works out well for everybody, too. Remember your boy LeBron James thought that he invented Taco Tuesday.
25: He sure did. That was just crazy. He tried to trademark that, didn't he?
0: Yeah, he did. Yeah, see, you know why? Yeah. That's why I don't get down with that guy. You know what I mean? But, well, you know, it's great to be with all of you. Today on the program, we're going to get ready for game number one between your Detroit Pistons and the Cleveland Cavaliers. I guess, would that be your Cleveland Cavaliers as well, partner? Because you spent some time over there, the mistake by the lake.
25: Remember,
0: you were on the cover of the TV Guide.
25: Yeah.
0: The Browns are back with Lomas Brown.
25: Yeah.
0: I have it. I might tweet the picture out tonight.
25: Well, AB, I would like to say being a friend of Dan Gilbert's, because he is a friend of mine. And
0: yes,
25: you like to see your friends succeed in life.
0: And he has succeeded in life.
25: Now,
0: he's done a great job.

0: biggest news of the day is the fact that Lois Brown wants to drink a Budweiser on Cinco de Mayo.
1: Coors Light.
0: Taste the Rockies. All right. Unfortunately for your Detroit Tigers last night, 5-4 loss at the hands of the Boston Red Sox. It was not great. We tried to go pitching chaos route, also known as a bullpen day for every other team in all of Major League Baseball. Holton got the start, and he opened the thing. Ty Madden did a good job. He went 5 innings, 4 hits, zeros across the board, struck out 7. And then Vanasco came in, and the wheels came off. And that's basically what happened. He gave up 4 in runs. But really, the problem here, Lomas Brown, the boys couldn't get it done at the plate. Only drew 2 walks. They struck out 11 times, and they were 3-for-31 at the dish. Not getting enough run support. Giving up 5 runs, that's going to be a problem.
1: And not being patient at the dish, either, AB. The strikeouts, that was something that we dealt with last year. Mm-hmm. I think it was something that kind of worked towards our demise last year, especially as the season went on. Again, one of the big topics this offseason was, do we acquire a bat? I know we did fantastic with our pitching department.
0: Oh, that's working out really well.
1: Yeah, I know. Baby, I think we got to give it a little time. Remember now, we're still early in the season.
0: Hey, Henry Ford Health System has the best starting rotation out of any hospital system in America.
1: That's a great point. Yeah. They do, AB, but...
0: Or are they Corwell?
1: No, they're Henry, they Henry Ford? Ford. Yeah, they're okay. Henry Ford.
0: Yeah. Wow.
1: Yeah, well, at least we hope.
0: 50% chance there. Game 2 of the 3-game series is tonight at 6:40. At least Framber Valdez will get the ball tonight. Jack Flaherty, he'll get his 2 2/3 innings worth of work coming up tomorrow. I'm sorry, that was a little too soon there. My apologies there. All right, Cavs and Pistons tonight, 7 o'clock. NBC Sports Network and streaming on Peacock, but we'll get to that at 6:40. Also, we're going to get more into what's going on with that Scooble injury tonight at 6:20. A charge against former Tennessee Titans cornerback L'Jarius Sneed, stemming from a shooting at a Dallas car dealership back in December 2024, has been dropped. Sneed's Dallas-based criminal defense attorney made the announcement earlier today. Sneed was originally charged with aggravated assault, but the charge was reduced to a misdemeanor offense, a failure to report a felony under circumstances in which serious bodily injury or death may have resulted in knowingly failing to immediately report the commission of an offense to law enforcement. Wow.
1: That's a lot of words.
0: I'm glad I don't work in the law.
1: Hey, look, that's a lot of words to say you're in trouble. we're in trouble.
0: Anthony Richardson has ended his absence from the Colts workouts. Remember, they did not pick up his fifth-year option. I think, if anything, you got to get on campus as quickly as possible. You got to do as much learning as quickly as possible, and you got to figure out a way to boost your stock as much as possible. And Lomas Brown, you can attest to this. That begins number one with being a really good teammate.
1: Absolutely, man. I think from the outside looking in at Anthony Richardson, these have been self-inflicted wounds, AB. Everything he's done has been kind of self-imposed on himself. From not the injuries, not looking at that, but not studying, not trying to go out during the offseason and get with guys, Drew Brees, or guys, legendary guys that have been in this league to take your game to another level. I thought he should have stayed at the University of Florida another year. I'll go on record saying this. Yeah,
0: you said that when he came out.
1: I mean, 13 starts? Come on, man. I mean, that's not enough when you're talking about stepping into the best league in the world.
0: Yeah, definitely not enough, especially at Florida. I mean, you got to play more than that.
1: Oh, yeah.
0: I mean, you know what it is. How many games you play there? 100?
1: not quite 100.
0: Felt like it.
1: I got up in the 30s, AB. Yeah. So yeah.
0: Great Wall of Florida. How about last night's performance in the NBA for your boy, Victor Wembanyama? Now, shocking here that the Spurs lose game 1 at home. What might be even more shocking is the fact that the Spurs fans all color coordinated with the t-shirts. Do you know how hard it is as an organization to lay out the shirts and actually get people to put them on?
1: AB.
0: And everybody did it?
1: I was so impressed in the first series because I seen they did that in the first series, yeah. Man, where they had that. So, and it's not like it's a whole like section. It's a small section. Then the next section got a different color.
0: Lime green, orange, and purple.
1: It's awesome, man.
0: They do incredible. And everybody's coming to the games dressed to impress.
1: Yes.
0: It's not like they don't want to cover up their fashionable attire there. But Wemby's world, he went nuts last night. An NBA playoffs record 12 blocks, also scored 11 points and had 15 rebounds, becoming the third player in postseason history to log a triple-double with blocks, joining Hakeem Olajuwon. And who do you think the third

0: player is here?
1: I'm going to go
0: just take
1: with,
0: a guess. Random shot in the dark.
1: I'm not Shaq.
0: No, nope.
1: I'm going to go with Kareem Abdul-Jabbar.
0: That is such a sensible, logical guess, which means it's nowhere even near close.
1: Wow.
0: Hit me with one more before I give it to
1: okay,
0: you.
1: Okay, let me give you one more.
0: Yes.
1: I'll go with, it's got to be somebody good, AB.
0: Oh, you'd think.
1: What?
0: Andrew Bynum.
1: I know.
2: States only.
3: Curveball hit hard out in the left field. It's in there for a base hit. Hart may have a shot at Brock. Here comes the throw. Don Wirth lets it go, and he runs over three, and they got it.
2: The crack of the bat.
4: There's a swing, and there's another drive.

0: curveball, hit hard out in the left field. It's in there for a base hit. Hart may have a shot at Brock. Here comes the throw. Don Wirth lets it go, and he runs over 300. They got it.
1: The crack of the bat.
2: There's a swing, and there's another drive to left. It's deep, and this one is gone. The second home run by Travel. Whitaker scores.
1: The roar of the crowd.
3: 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Walk-off winner.
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